0: Sean Smith on KPOV. Request from Kimberly, who wanted to hear some more after Low Fidelity, All Stars, and Pigeonhead song I started the show off with. Thank you, Kimberly. He had a great voice, wonderful voice. Got to see him a few times when I was living in Seattle, and he was a huge Prince fan, and I'm going to have to play some Prince after that. Before that, we heard Boy Harsher with Hard Beat, and their new album, Get Mean, is coming out on September 18th. And if you want to go see them, they're going to be playing two nights in Portland at Revolution Hall on October 9th and October 10th. And before that, War off of Lowrider, off of an album called Why Can't We Be Friends. I don't think there were any other hits off that album besides Lowrider, huh? I know. Why Can't We Be Friends was a hit. I know. Dad joke, and I'm not a dad as far as I know. Before that, Mad, Mad, Mad, Turn It Up off their Overload EP, which is brand new. And we had The Castaways before that, Liar, Liar, off the album the same name, Liar, Liar, which came out in 1965. And started off the set with Caesars, Jerk It Out. And that name of that album is 39 Minutes of Bliss, and you heard it right here at KPOV 88.9 FM, and we stream all over the world at kpov.org.
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2: 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Tickets and schedules are at sistersfolkfest.org.
3: As she fell into the sanctuary.
0: Like I said, I gotta play some Prince off of Sean Smith.
3: Out of body, out of mind. He stroked her hand.

Didn't we throw you out before? I'm about to get louder.

0: It's Underworld and Iggy Pop. Get Your Shirt. It's a single that came out back in 2018. And before that, Lime Garden covering New Order with Age of Consent. And that was in studio they did over in the UK. I think it was Abbey Road Studios. And before that, The Strokes. They're coming to town, and Christina reminded me. And I guess I'll see you tomorrow with the show, hopefully. Name of that song is Reptilia, off of Room on Fire from back in 2013. And before that, Prince, 1 + 1 + 1 = 3. And that's a set. I'll be right back as soon as I can figure out which buttons to push here. There we go.
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0: And Backroads is also hosted by John E., who I believe is hosting tonight. And they come up right after this show at 6 p.m. right here at KPOV, 88.9 FM. 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My name is Chris Gossard. You are listening to Mixed Up. My show comes to you each and every Monday from 4 until 6. And big news, I'm going to have an encore show starting next week, Wednesday, I believe, at noon. I'll find out. I'll look it up again and let you know in the next break. Right now, I got new music from Man, Woman, Chainsaw. The name of the song is Nosedive on KPOV.

When I think of him, it's a sadness that I feel. Because it's clear now that none of this

0: ABC, shoot that poison arrow off of 1982's Lexicon of Love, which was produced by Mr. Trevor Horn of Buggles fame. And he was so... his influence on pop and music and stuff like that in the 80s was so much that he had been called the man who invented the 80s. And some of the, besides the Buggles, which he was in, which I believe was the, Video Killed the Radio Star, was the first video that MTV played. But he also produced bands such as Frankie Goes to Hollywood, Grace Jones, and the Pet Shop Boys, and others. And before ABC, new music from Block Party, Now We Can't Be Friends. And they got a good new EP out, and that's called Now We Can't Be Friends. There's some good tunes on it. Before that, Tears for Fears, Broken, and that's from Songs of the Big Chair. And Curve, Already Yours, off of Doppelganger from 1992. And that's a great album. If you haven't listened to it, give yourself the pleasure of listening to that. And started off the set with new music from a band called Man, Woman, Chainsaw. Man/Woman/Chainsaw. And with a name like that, they got to be good. The name of the song is Nosedive, and their debut album, Cannonball, came out on 8/7/26. And for those of you that, like me, that can't count, that's August 7th, 2026. Let's see. Got about 15 minutes left in the show, and I'll be right back after this.
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0: 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And I'm coming to you from World Headquarters here, KPOV World Headquarters in downtown Bend. The name of my show is Mixed Up. My name is Chris Gossard, and I did check the notes, and yes, indeed, I got an encore show starting next Wednesday at noon, so now you can get twice the you can get Mixed Up twice, or is it Mo Mixed Up? I don't know. But you can hear this show, every Monday show, you can hear it again on Wednesday, if you can't get enough of it, and you can listen to me on repeat on the app, but I don't know who would do that. Not even my dear departed mother would do that. But anyway, we got 15 minutes left, so let's quit talking, Chris, and let's play some PVA on KPOV. Come in.

Jazz band, KPOV, Let It Whip. And that's off of Funkology, the definitive jazz band. Came out 1994. Before that, La Securité, Deny, off of their album, excellent album, Bingo. That's a new album. And before that, started off the set with PVA, Hero Man, from 2022's Blush. And you've been listening to my show, KPOV. You're right here at KPOV. And again, the name of my show is Mixed Up. I'm Chris Gossard, and I'm here every Monday at 4, and I go to 6. And starting a week from Wednesday, you can catch an encore show at noon right here at KPOV, 88.9 FM, and streaming all over the world at kpov.org. And you can also listen to us anytime on the KPOV app, which is free for iOS and Android. So I'm going to leave you with new music from Lauren Auder. She's a UK artist, and the new album is Whole World as a Vigil, and the name of the song is Praxis. I'll see you next week right here on KPOV. Have a great week. Be kind to each other. We're all in it together, and everyone's just doing the best they can. See ya.

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1: Coming up next is Backroads, a mix of Americana, folk, country, and assorted all-around good music. 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
3: This is the KPOV Daily Report for Monday, August 24th, 2026. Oregonians are facing major changes in health coverage beginning this fall. The state has received conditional federal approval to launch a replacement for healthcare.gov on November 1st. A new state-run marketplace called Explore Health will allow people who lack employer or government insurance coverage to compare plans, seek financial assistance, and enroll. At the same time, Deschutes and Crook County residents will have fewer choices next year as Moda Health withdraws from the individual marketplace, leaving just two options, BridgeSpan and Regents Blue Cross Blue Shield, both owned by the nonprofit Cambia Health Solutions. Jefferson County will continue to have all three options, and then there's this. State officials estimate as many as 200,000 people could eventually lose coverage as requirements are phased in, starting next year, as Oregon Health Plan members may have to work, attend school, or volunteer at least 80 hours per month to maintain health coverage. Another federal benefits program is also navigating expanded work requirements, but Oregon officials say most affected SNAP recipients will still qualify for exemptions. The Department of Human Services says 93% of recipients who are currently subject to SNAP work or activity rules meet exemption criteria. Generally, adults ages 18 to 64 without a child under 14 in their household must complete 80 hours of work or qualifying activities each month. Exemptions can include pregnancy, health limitations, caregiving, sufficient employment, education or training, or living in certain waived areas. Officials urge recipients to report life changes that could affect eligibility. Oregon Senators Ron Wyden and Jeff Merkley are backing legislation prohibiting people under temporary domestic violence restraining orders from possessing or purchasing firearms. The measure would also extend federal protection to survivors abused by dating partners. Former Oregon Congresswoman and Labor Secretary Lori Chavez de Remer is now a senior advisor advocating for Think Big Data Centers. Chavez de Remer, who represented Central Oregon's 5th Congressional District, says fierce public opposition can be addressed through local jobs, worker training, and community involvement. She resigned as Labor Secretary in April while under investigation for professional misconduct. And finally, the time is near for heightened awareness around school crosswalks and bus stops. Most Central Oregon public schools will open September 8th and 9th. However, students in Sisters and Culver begin this coming Monday, August 31st. For the KPOV Daily Report, I'm Malcolm McRae. 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
1: Hello and welcome to Backroads. This is John E. You'll get my version of Backroads this week. We actually do have a featured artist, so it's not my usual Bruce features artists a lot more than I do, but I do have a featured artist. So I think we'll just start with her and then come back and chat about it for a bit. So here we go.

And that was Lucas Nelson, who actually just was recently at Hayden Holmes Amphitheater opening for Tedeschi Trucks Band. And surprisingly, everyone I talked to said, oh my gosh, I didn't realize he was quite so good. I won't say he stole the show, but he definitely made his mark and did a great job. So great show, great artist. Check them out. We started the set and show off with our featured artist, Shamikia Copeland, and doing beat up old guitar, or just beat up guitar, who she wrote.

0: What about her dad, Johnny Copeland, who we heard right after that with doing Don't Stop by the Creek, Son, after off of his Honky Tonkin' album. Yeah, Johnny was born in Texas, had a decent career as a blues man, actually won a Grammy with Albert Collins and Robert Cray in 1987 for the best traditional blues album. It was called Showdown. He opened for Stevie Ray Vaughan a bunch, and sadly he died at the age of 60 in 1997 from congestive heart failure. But we're featuring Shamika Copeland, his daughter, tonight. She was born April 10th, 1979, and got a lot of blues left in her. She signed a record contract with Alligator Records in 1998, had her first release, Turn Up the Heat, and then her next album was actually produced by Dr. John, and the one after that by Steve Cropper. So she definitely got some talent and was recognized for it. We're going to get back to her in a bit, tell you a little bit more about her, but the reason I'm featuring Shamika, besides the fact that I really enjoy her music, is she's going to be playing at the Tower Theater on September 20th, 2026. And when I looked, there were just a ton of seats available. So this is one not to be missed. And it's going to be Shamika Copeland at the Tower Theater. So let's get back to our show after a couple little station messages.
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That was Levon Helm doing You'll Never Again Be Mine from The Lost Notebooks of Hank Williams. Again, probably told you about this before, but they found a notebook of Hank Williams songs and gave them to a number of people, most of them famous, like Levon and Lucinda Williams and Bob Dylan and so on and so on, and they all recorded one of the songs, and just good stuff. And before that, we heard Bright Side of the Road by Raoul Mallow, Pat Flynn, Rob Ikes, and David Pomeroy off of the Nashville Acoustic Sessions, a 2004 release. And we started that set off with Roy Block doing Dylan's Positively 4th Street off of Everything Is Broken. So again, we're featuring Shamikia Copeland tonight. This next song is basically the song that I heard that kind of drew me to her. It's a little more folky than blues, but it's definitely a very powerful song, very relevant now. So let's give it a listen.

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Upcoming schedules include August 29th, New Age Phonograph Duo; September 5th, Bill Vellante and Dennis Plant; September 12th, KPUV is doing a live stream of the band Roots Revival Festival; September 19th, Mike Ballou; and September 26th, Kurt Silva. So check that out. A lot of great music, a lot of great shows.

That was Games People Play by King Curtis with Dwayne Allman on slide guitar off of a Dwayne Allman anthology. Then before that, we heard Son of a Preacher Man by Aretha Franklin off of Queen of Soul, the Atlantic Recordings. I've got a couple of kids who like to go thrifting, and so I'll go with them. And I'll just go, well, maybe I'll go take a look at the CDs. And sure enough, I usually find something, and that was a four-disc set. The Queen of Soul, the Atlanta Recordings, I got for $6. So, thrifting is pretty good stuff. And we started that set off with our featured artist, Shamikia Copeland, doing Uncivil War off of the album of the same name, 2020 release, but very relevant today. She writes or co-writes many of her songs, but this one was written by John Hahn and Will Kimbrough. And Will's had his songs played by and played with just about everyone. I think we'll have to do a featured show on him because he's definitely been around and plays with a lot of people, done a lot of great music. But again, one of the reasons, besides her music, we're featuring Shamikia. The show is she's going to be at the Tower Theater September 20th. So be there. Lots of good tickets available. Too many good tickets available. A little embarrassing. So anyway, I just had the pleasure of being at a friend's lake cabin with the family for about a week. And just kind of how nice it is to unwind and relax. But there's always that feeling on the last day. It's like, oh gosh, got to find some socks and get ready to go and get back to the real world. So I thought I'd play a couple songs about vacations being over and kind of that transition. It wasn't in Belize, as Jerry Jeff sings about a lot, but I think he covers a lot of the parts for it. So let's give a listen.

soul. 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

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I've been everywhere. So I don't think it gets any better than down here. I mean the warmth and love of the people here. No crime, no hate or fear. I don't think I'm ready for that world waiting for me back there. I need me just

Steve Earle doing Hill Country Rain from his Jerry Jeff release. Steve did, I think, is it five releases? He did a Jerry Jeff, Guy, Towns, a JT. Am I forgetting one? It was Towns, Guy, Jerry Jeff, and JT. No, did four releases. I think a couple were with his band, and a couple were solo. And again, that Jerry Jeff one is pretty interesting. He sings a lot of kind of more obscure Jerry Jeff songs, but all four releases are definitely worth checking out. Before that, we heard a couple End of the Trip songs. It's a Lovely Cruise by Jimmy Buffett and Cowboy Boots and Bathing Suits by Jerry Jeff Walker off the album of the same name. Hey, as a reminder, if you like this show, there's another show called Americana Underground every Monday from 10 to noon, which not a huge amount of overlap, but enough overlap. And again, so you can check out both of those shows and all the shows on kpov.org. You listen to, go to programming and then our shows, and you listen to every show for the last 2 weeks. And there'll also be a list of all the songs. So if you say, I heard something, I want to go find out more about it or where to find it, go check it out. And if you don't like it, there's lots more. So all the shows and even some of the nationally syndicated ones are all available for the next 2 weeks. And I'll give also a shout out to Chris from Mixed Up, who's back. Nice to have him leading up to our show. And again, you listen to his show too. So while you're there, don't forget to donate. You can just click on the donate button and make a little donation once or all the time. So we're going to get back to our featured artist, and we're going to follow it up with a woman who she inherited the Queen of the Blues crown from. So let's give Shamika and then Coco Taylor a listen.

Yes, indeed. That was Nick Lowe. Went to a party off of his Indoor Safari album. Before that, we heard Coco Taylor doing Beer Bottle Boogie off of Queen of the Blues. And then Shamikia Copeland, our featured artist, doing Blame It On, or was it, sorry, Wine O'Clock off of Blame It On Eve. And Shamikia's won countless blues awards. It's been nominated for many, but it's yet to win a Grammy. But remember, September 20th, she's coming to the Tower. And I looked, and there's just many, many tickets for sale. And I've been to a number of shows.

0: 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It's a Kind of Magic, a live concert production featuring the music of Queen. 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

seem to have done a number of Texas songs on this show. That was Ray Wiley Hubbard doing Texas Wild Side, featuring the Last Bandoleros off of his co-starring 2 release. Before that, we heard a couple Rain songs. Waylon Jennings doing Rainy Day Woman. That was off of the Waylon Live release. And then Bonnie Raitt doing Rainy Day Man off of Streetlights. It's always one of my favorite songs. So we're going to coming up, we're going to play another one from featured artist Shamikia Copeland. But I also wanted to tell you, if you ever want to try and get a hold of us here, you can call us at the station at 541-322-0863. You can also email us at dj@kpov.org or backroads@kpov.org. We don't always monitor the Backroads one during the show, but we do monitor the DJ one. And let's see what else. I think that's about it. 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So lots of ways to listen to us now and in the past. So let's hear one for Shamikia Copeland. Again, I'm not going to belabor it too much, but coming to town September 20th at the Tower Theater. Give her a listen and go buy some tickets. And we'll follow up her song with one from her dad, Johnny Copeland.

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Yeah.

Yes, indeedy. Only got 20 minutes before Mystic comes in the station and takes it over and plays this great music for you guys. So you may ask, what did I just hear? We heard Little Feat doing Rock and Roll Doctor off of, it was the Featstone Family Now Deluxe Edition, and that was from a live concert in Paris in 1975. And before that, we heard Johnny Copeland doing When the Rain Starts Falling off of his Johnny Copeland album. And we heard his daughter and our featured artist before that, Shamikia Copeland, doing Your Mama's Talking. That was off her Shamikia Copeland album, 2011 release. So we're wrapping it up here. We've got, I think, one more set and I'll come back and say bye. But I've been playing a lot of the Stones' new album, and I think I'll may not play a bunch more. But anyway, it's actually one of my favorite, one of their, call it recent releases. But here's Mr. Charm from the new one from the Stones.

Have mercy. There's Shelby Lynn doing It Ain't Easy off of the Unsung Hero, a tribute. Sorry, I don't know why I get worse every time I get on the mic. Unsung Hero, a tribute to the music of Ron Davies. For that, we heard Merle Haggard doing If You Got the Money off of his Roots Volume 1. And that album was actually, or that song was actually written by Lefty Frizzell and released by Lefty Frizzell and covered by just about everybody after that. George Jones did a cover in 1961, Mose Allison, Willie Nelson in 1976, recorded a number one version on the country chart. It was the second solo release to reach a top slot. And so Little Willie's recorded it also. So again, Lefty Frizzell, we can credit with that song. And then we started that little set off with the Rolling Stones off their newer one. I guess it's a, well, it's still a 2026 release, Foreign Tongues, doing Mr. Charm. Excuse me for a second. Sorry, I had to cough there for a second. That's a little weird. Now we're going to hear some music in just a second, but I just wanted to say this has been John E. on Backroads, where I alternate every other week with Bruce Conrad. He'll be back in the studio next week. And then in about 10 minutes, we got Mystic Radio coming on. So I'm going to leave you with, Romeo and Juliet by Dire Straits for no other reason. I just like that song. And I think we'll sneak in one more from our featured artist. And that should just about do it. And I will see you in a couple weeks. Peace.

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1: Y'all, this is 88.9 KPOV Bend.

Yes, yes, yes, yes, yes. I am live and direct here in the studio. It's another beautiful Monday evening here in Bend, Oregon. Monday, August 24th, 1990. No, actually, it's 2026. Happy to have you here. Stick around. I got a lot of good stuff coming up. You know what I'm saying? Just coming in hot from the lakes of Oregon. And I got a nice laid-back show tonight. I am opening up the text line. The text line here is open. I'm taking your requests. If you have anything you want to hear, or if it's like your dog's birthday or anything special or not special at all, feel free to hit me up. 541-323-5768. That's 541-323-5768. Text line is open. Total request line is open. I'm playing dope, good, solid reggae music. Here is a brand new track. Just came out from Ainhoa Blaze.

better you behave yourself. Yeah, we just chilling here, Mystic Radio Monday. I'm DJ Mystic. This is radio. And it is Monday, 77 degrees, clear night here in Central Oregon, wherever you are. Know that we just opened up the text line. Send me a text, 541-323-5768, 541-323-5768 with your requests, and we'll get those on the air. And especially if you're up in the Cascade Mountains, lock in. Let me know where you're at, what's going on. I got a classic one right here. I was grooving to this earlier because we can't forget the roots. I said we can't forget the roots.

Stevie Wonder, with his tribute to Bob Marley, and jamming. I'm digging that old school vibe right now. Was listening to a lot of old school stuff in the car today. Beautiful day here in Bend, Oregon. I got to do some exploring up in the mountains and get a little bit rested. I recommend anybody else do the same thing. Elk Lake, phenomenal. The temperature right now, phenomenal. So nice. It's only going to be that way for a couple more days. Everything's going to start cooling off dramatically. So get out there, enjoy it. Shout out to J.U. Da Damager. I don't know if you're going, if you're trying to go by J.U., Jayu, or Jay. I'm thinking it's Jay Da Damager. Shout out Jay Da Damager. Special request for Perfect Getamani track. And I'm looking into what I can and what I can't do. So let me look a little further into that one. In the meantime, I've got a song about marijuana. And yes, this one's called Ganja Farmer by Jay Boog. Hope you're having a good summer out there. I sure am. Let's go.

Marlon Asher with the track Ganja Farmer. This is Mystic Radio Monday. It's Monday and we just keep it mystical, eating Triscuits and biscuits, y'all. Hey, you gotta give a special shout out to Jay Rue. Jay Rue out there listening. Jay who? Uh-oh, I just broke something in the studio. But don't worry, it wasn't any of the expensive equipment. And yeah, really good. Double break. But hope everyone's doing well out there. You know, Jay Rue, we go back in time and had the opportunity to hang out at Reggae on the River, and Reggae on the River did do what it do. Little soul reset and some nice weather and some great music. So good times, my friends, good times. And I got classics coming up here, and I'm going to get back into some fresher stuff. But shout out to my godfather, Peter Tosh. Do what you do, Peter.

Pastel Bantan with the track them called Guan. Good lyricism, good lyricists. Always appreciate the good lyricism. The KRS-One's, the Maccabees, the Mystic MCs in the place to be's. I got a special shout out to JR, a.k.a. John. Mr. Robbins is out there tuned in and sent a special request on the request text line. That's right. Right now, we have the request text line open. If you have a song or want a shout out, want me to say what's up to the pet turtle in the house, whatever it is, I am here. 541-323-5768. That's 541-323-5768. Feeling revitalized from swimming in Elk Lake today. Man, you got to go do it. If you're in the area, hit the lakes. The weather is sweet. The tourists are leaving. Never, but they are appreciated. Also, if you're listening, shout you out for real though. You know, when I'm not hating on nobody, I'm just saying we got a little more space when Central Oregon is kind of how it is in the off season. But I got a special request, you know, and I am really going through the ringer for this one, John. I am going to play your request. I have never heard this song in my life. The group is called the Moleskins. The track, IGY. And yeah, I'm risking it all. I'm risking my job. I'm risking my show here. This is for you, John. We're doing it for you. Here is the Moleskins with IGY.

That's the Moleskins with IGY. Special shout out to John. Yeah, you know, John, luckily for you, making that nice request, I think I'm going to keep my job here, and I appreciate that. I got another song that was requested on the Total Request text line. You can get in on it too. The number 541-323-5768. That's 541-323-5768. The Total Request line tonight. And yeah, hit me up with some music. I am playing your music. And, you know, it's a unique situation. You're at your radio show and open up the text line, and someone's like, yo, I need to hear the song Kaya. And I'm like, oh, like Bob Marley's biggest weed song and weed album. That looking back at history, Kaya was released in 1978. So in 1978, Bob Marley titles his album with the prime release, Kaya, 1978. Think about that. That's some old school, super pimping, big weed head story right there. So Bob, shout you out and shout out our listeners. Here's your special request. You want a weed track from Bob Marley, Kaya, I got you. Let's go. Preach truth, preach truth.

Yeah, special shout out to Eric out there. Yeah, thanks for listening. Thanks for tuning in. We do this every Monday, Mystic Radio Monday, DJ Mystic 88.9 KPOV Bend. I have done a live show every single Monday night this entire summer. I think I'm breaking records. But Eric, I wanted to play you another track on that vibe. We're going to keep chill, keep cool. We're going to bring out our inner Congo man. This is the Congos with some Congo man. Light the smoke.

The Congos from the heart of the Congos with the track Congo Man. You see what they're doing there. A lot of Congos. But, yeah, so, you know, it's 9 o'clock. This is where we get mystical, top of the hour. So we're going to keep doing it until I get kicked off, right? No, just joking. But time to get mystical for just a brief moment. Talk about something mystical. Sometimes we talk about UAPs. Sometimes we have guest interviews. Just a quick brief thing that I was watching yesterday morning. Lady Saw, dance hall artist named Lady Saw. Super explicit a few years back in the day. Now is a full-time preacher. You can check her out online. She's on social medias. She has a church out of Florida where she goes live every day and preaches. Has the Bible down there and is really doing like the fire preacher style. So if you did not know that that was happening out there in the world, Lady Saw is running things on a live church level every day. Go check her out. She's trying to connect. And we're just going to keep it brief and short with that note and keep you cruising. Get the music that keeps you moving. I got a couple of requests for Mighty Diamonds, Max Romeo. I'm going to dub it out here for just a second. Little Steel Pulse. Check this one out. Dread.

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Them a Joker smoker. 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Here's another classic cut. We just chillin'. 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We're not illin'. I'm not a villain. And I got to just play Skylarkin' by Horace Andy because he's an OG. Chillum. Yes, OG Chillum. Horace Andy.

That's Sky Larkin with Horace Andy. And we're going to bring you back, yes, way back. Now, here's another old school track from the Harder They Come album, Jimmy Cliff, with Many Rivers to Cross. You can make it. You can make it.

America with Lioness on the Rise. And if you are chilling in a hot tub right now over on the Mid-City side, you are too a Lioness on the Rise. And here's a special classic feel-good favorite, Third World. Now that we found that, we got the night shift coming up. Got DJ Nimbix and the Sandman in the house. Stay tuned.

0: All right. Thanks, everyone, for tuning in tonight. It's been another, I think this is my 500th live episode in a row. It's crazy. I'm just making all kinds of stuff up, breaking up records. But I got to get out of here. I got the night shift coming in, and they are going to blow your flipping mind. So stay tuned for the night shift, Nimbex, and the Sandman coming in. And I'm signing out. See you next week. Thanks for the requests. And catch you later, bro.
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1: Thanks for tuning in, everybody. We're your hosts. I'm DJ Nimbex.
0: And this is The Sandman, and we have another episode coming at you with lots of crazy music tonight.
1: All right.
0: I think you're going to enjoy. We got some cool surprises for tonight's episode. We got some sneak peeks, maybe a FM radio world premiere. Lots of international tracks all over the globe, all genres, bugged out beats, and just 2 hours of hand-picked tunes for your listening enjoyment.
1: Right on, right on. And a big ups to Mystic for warming it up for us. Thanks for getting the party started here. Monday nights, you got to tune in Monday nights for Mystic Mondays, followed by the Night Shift.
0: Yeah, shout out to Mystic, and hopefully, like we keep saying, who's gonna back up the Night Shift?
1: We're
0: gonna do three in a row of dope tunes, so hopefully someone out there will answer the call.
1: Well, thanks for tuning in. What are we starting with here, Sam, man?
0: Yeah, first up, got a possible FM world premiere here. Cool Keith's new album comes out this Friday. It's a new album called Sonic Hypnosis, produced by Mike Redman, out of Red Rum Records out of the Netherlands. And it is classic Cool Keith, all sorts of dope beats, vintage lyricism, all that good stuff. So hyped to play these two tracks for you. I think you're going to enjoy it.
1: Right on.
0: All right, let's check it.
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5: 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You heard Critical Beatdown. 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
1: Critical Beatdown, funk your fucking head up. And that motherfucking album, The Lost Masters.
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0: can't hold these reporters back anymore.
1: Don't worry. I'll take care of that howling mob. You have to go on a very important mission.
2: Lunch break. Lunch break.

0: Yeah, extended lunch break right there. Cool Keith, Mike Redman, Sonic Psychosis is the album. It comes out this Friday on Red Rum Records. Track before that was the Ultra Magnetic, but as you can tell, Cool Keith in prime form. The beats are slamming and has some cool collaborations on that album. He has Chuck D on there, Dell, DJ Shadow, and more. So super hyped for this one. You know, we're big fans of Cool Keith here at the Night Shift, and thanks for hooking us up with those sneak peek tracks for y'all.
1: Man, that's quite a collection of collabs there.
0: Yeah, and believe it or not, like, as long as Chuck D and Cool Keith have both been in the realm of hip-hop, they have never collaborated before until this album.
1: Cool.
0: So only took 60 years or whatever, 50 years. So yeah, hope you guys like that set. You're tuned into the Night Shift here on KPOV Bend 88.9 FM. I'm the Sandman.
1: And I'm DJ Nimbex, and we're here every Monday night from 10 to midnight.
0: Yes, we are, and we got the Encore replay every Saturday 6 to 8, and you can stream us whenever you like on kpov.org. But I don't know, man. What do you say we get into this next set?
1: Let's do it.
0: Get back from our little extended break here.
1: Yeah. What do we got coming?
0: We got some Kista right now. Kista, he is a super dope graph artist, producer, and label runner out of the UK. Kind of known for his signature sounds reminiscent of late 90s golden era hip-hop, melodic jazzy samples, dusty drum breaks, all that good stuff that you love from the late 90s. So
1: yeah,
0: made a mix of his tunes here, hyped on all of this music. Kist is super dope. If you haven't heard of him, check his stuff out now. Here we go.
2: Ready to do this, son?
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2: All right, man. Let's do it one time for the rhyme. Time.
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the light. It was actually a cassette of flashes on a beat, bots going, flashes on a beat, bots going.

Я дороги такие безмерные, говорят,

0: Kista, super dope beat maker out of the UK. Also runs and owns Soundweight Records that specializes in underground hip hop and dope instrumental music. So yeah, that was all those beats right there, except for one. They were all produced by Kista. That last track was Solstice from Digging in Outer Space, a really tripped out instrumental album he came out with in 2025. Before that, we had Equinox off the Song from the Sea's Edge album in 2022. And then this track before that was called Talk With God. It was the DJ Drinks remix. DJ Drinks is another Soundweight artist, does a lot of instrumental stuff. That one came out in 2023. And then we had Walkman Blues off Digging in Outer Space. Return to White Nab off his Songs from the Sea's Edge album. And then we had another track by Kista and Glad to Meet You off that Thrifting Gems album. The track was called Facts of Life. Glad to Meet You is that MC out of Arizona who kind of sounds like he's old school NYC style. And then kicking the whole set off was Keep It On, another track from Digging in Outer Space. So supposedly there is a Digging in Outer Space Part 2 in the works. We hope so. And if so, you know, you're definitely going to hear it here on the Night Shift eventually. So right, what'd you think about that?
1: Dude, that was awesome. That was sick.
0: Pretty dreamy stuff there.
1: I dug it. I'm going to have to explore Kista a little bit more.
0: Yeah, check them out. You can, all the artists we play, you know, we can't specifically tell you where to go, but like, go to your streaming site of choice, you know, Apple, Bandcamp, whatever you name it. They're on there, and support the artists, you know, make a donation, purchase the physicals. Otherwise, absolutely, the music will stop being made. So
1: exactly. Support the music.
0: Yeah, support the music. And also, you know, go to kpov.org and support KPOV. If you like the Night Shift, like what you're hearing, if you like other shows that are on the station, there's a reason that we're the number one radio station in Central Oregon 4 years running, because we scour the realms of music to bring stuff like this to you.
1: Mind the underworlds.
0: Mind the underbelly of the musical realms.
1: Deep from the Brambleberry Forest.
0: Exactly.
1: Yes, all right.
0: Hell yeah. So, yeah, speaking of tripped out beats, you know, what would a Night Shift episode be without just a hodgepodge of the latest and greatest producers from around the globe?
1: Right on, let's hear some beats.
0: Kind of a staple of the show here. So yeah, got a some, you know, international stuff coming right up. Lots of US, UK, and Japan. They seem to be at the forefront of this style of production. But yeah, let's get into a tripped out beat set here. You want to check it?
1: Yeah, man, let's do it.
0: All right, check this out.
2: 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It's Yo Cisco Kid from Dallas, Texas. 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

St. James, so, but the name is what Prodigy mean is like a child genius, you know what I mean? Like a gifted child.

0: Yeah, that right there was Punishment off the Death Wish album by Destruct. You might know him from Bungalow Heaven, beatmaker who also runs Iris Recordings right there. Before that, Krelled out of Japan. That was off the Bloom album that came out this year. The track was called Lysanthius. Before that, Chiba Chiba Records Classic that came out this year. Beatdown LP featuring Bugseed and Dead Channel 9000. They're both out of Japan. That track was called Vision Quest. And then another hot off the press track off the Jewel of Thought album that just came out a couple days ago from Wino Willie. That track was called Emeralds. Wino Willie was based, you know, he grew up in Jersey, but now he's based out of New Orleans. So American producer right there. Then we go back to Japan for the C3 Collective. That was Knack. The song was Twee off C3 Volume 2. And then we go to the UK for Cuth and Bay 29. They did that Material Girl flip.
1: That's crazy.
0: Yeah. The Madonna Flips album. That was on Chiba Chiba Records. And then kicking it off, one of the mainstays of Chiba Chiba, Yo Cisco Kid, prolific producer out of Dallas, Texas. The track was called General Man. The album is In Progress. So all of those beats, like, literally just came out within the last couple months.
1: That's
0: everything
1: so
0: from this year.
1: It sounded like so late 90s. I mean, sorry, early 90s-ish.
0: Yeah.
1: To me. I don't know.
0: Sounded like they were all on Thorazine.
1: Yeah. I don't know. Just the, I think it was the vinyl dub slow thing that they do. I don't know.
0: It's
1: sweet sound bed, man.
0: Yeah, super sick
1: late
0: stuff.
1: Night so, sound.
0: Hope you're all enjoying this out there in Night Shift land. Shout out to Big N and the Grandma out in Los Angeles tuning in. Shout out to Little N standing by at the studio. All the homies tuned in. All of the homies hanging out here. Thanks for listening to the Night Shift. We appreciate you. And if you like the show, share it with a friend. So, I don't know, man. The show's foundation is kind of built on that late 90s
1: like
0: down tempo vibes
1: kind of thing. Yeah,
0: that Ninja Tune kind of vibe, right?
1: Yeah.
0: So let's keep it going for the, you know, to run out the rest of the hour. If you have any Swisher Sweets, Phillies, or Dutch Masters laying around anywhere, you might want to find those right now.
1: Wow.
0: Taking it back to that era anyways, but
1: wonder how much they charged that.
0: We're gonna get into some peak late 90s stuff right here. Most of these tracks are from 99. One is from 1996.
1: Nice.
0: Probably, you know, the best 3 to 4 years of all time in the history of mankind, in my opinion.
1: All right.
0: Who am I to say? Anyways, yeah, let's check this out. We got some down tempo coming out to you right here on the Night Shift. Check it.

0: All right, you are listening to The Night Shift on KPOV Bend 88.9 FM, High Desert Community Radio. Yeah, that was a down-tempo set, some down-tempo classics right there. All late 90s, specifically 1999 and 1996. So some super deep cuts in that mix. That last track right there was Ryu Ki by DJ Crush. That album came out in 96, and it was actually a Red Hot AIDS benefit compilation album called Offbeat, a Red Hot Sound Trip. And so DJ Crush was tasked to be on that. The whole concept was about what beats were, and so it was like a mixture of ambient music, electronica, spoken word, and trip hop. So DJ Crush had a track on that, and also like DJ Spooky, Moby, Meat Beat Manifesto, Tortoise. Kind of just a weird mix, but super dope cut nonetheless.
1: Very cool.
0: Yeah.
1: There was so much cool stuff going on
0: the old school 90s. Compilations, man. Those had some hidden gems on them for sure.
1: Yeah, for sure.
0: And then before that, we had the Herbalizer. The track was Let It Go featuring What. What is actually Jean Grey, the legendary underground female MC before she called herself that. So that was off Very Mercenary, the third album that Herbalizer put out. And yeah, classic Ninja Tune album right there. Had another Ninja Tune deep cut before that, Mr. Scruff out of the UK. The track was Midnight Feast off his classic album Keep It Unreal. Total jazzy bomb dropper. Love that track. That came out on Ninja Tune in 99. And then kicking that whole set off was a track by Ryu. And so that was DJ Hide, DJ Sack, and DJ Crush, an abstract trip hop collective called Ryu. And then I guess the Japanese symbol for Ryu also means flow. And so that was kind of Crush's one and only collaborative album. So him and the two other dudes teamed up and made just like a straight up down tempo classic. They did one album, that's it. That track was Lost to Sea off the Ga album. So
2: yeah, that was awesome.
0: Hell yeah. And then Cam with the drop, the another down tempo god. But we got to take a little break here for a sec, do some promos, and then we'll be right back at ya. Check it out.
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3: 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Welcome back, everybody.
4: Yeah, hope you liked that last set. We had to run those promos and, you know, I think Nimbex's funk levels are running low.
3: Yeah, I think it's time we wake the funk up.
4: Well, you know, one of our favorite bands from Australia has a new album coming out in October.
3: I did see that. I already purchased it for pre-order.
4: Nice. Who might that band be?
3: Surprise, Chef.
4: Oh, yeah. So we got a College of Knowledge block right here. Surprise, Chef, and a bunch of different iterations of that crew. Think you're gonna like it, but here is their brand spanking new track, Leg Day, from the Frogs in a Pond album, coming out on October

0: Yeah, was that funky enough for you?
1: Yeah, man, that was great.
0: Nice. Yeah, that was all from Australia, all from the finest funk purveyors in the Southern Hemisphere, College of Knowledge. So yeah, in case you don't know, College of Knowledge, super dope label and recording studio that was established in 2017 by Lachlan Stuckey and Jethro Curtin, two members of Surprise Chef. And so not only are they in Surprise Chef, but there's a whole bunch of other outfits under that label, like Karate Boogaloo, Let Your Hair Down, Brenda, Frolin Music Library, and a lot of the members kind of are interchangeable throughout those bands. So in reverse order, that was Frolin Music Library's Away We Go off the Exponential Generator album. Before that, Gronk off the Let Your Hair Down 7-inch single. That was the B-side cut. Another track by Frolin Music Library called Gas. And then we had the new single from Karate Boogaloo, Wet Day Timetable. They have a new album coming out on October 9th called Access All Areas. Then one more track to blend everything together from Frolin called Mildly Soft. And then kicking that whole set off, Leg Day, the brand new single from Surprise Chef's forthcoming album, due out October 26th. They're also about to go on a U.S. tour, but unfortunately not in the Pacific Northwest. But
1: bummer.
0: If anyone wants to meet the Night Shift in Los Angeles on Halloween for Surprise Chef, let us know.
1: Ooh.
0: Call the hotline. But yeah, and also Hudson Whitlock, the percussionist who does a lot of the most tripped out sounds on all that, I guess he just left Surprise Chef, but he's still a part of all the other bands, so go figure. But they're always making super dope stuff. We're always bumping them here on the Night Shift. And I hope you all out there are enjoying their sounds as well.
1: I know we are. Thanks for tuning in to the Night Shift, everybody. 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
0: That's right. I'm the Sandman.
1: And I'm DJ Nimbex. And what do we got coming up next, Sandman?
0: Well, we got some more trippy, like, jazz, international type stuff. Kind of like a jazzy electronica mix, I guess you want to call it. But, you know, some good stuff nonetheless. Stuff you haven't heard, probably. And I guess let's just let her rip. How about it?
1: Do it.
0: All right, check it.
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0: All right, so that was Group Climate right there. The Bad Bad Not Good drummer Alex Sawinski's side project. That was the track called JB's off the Paris de Noche album. That was a soundtrack to a skateboard video that came out in 2024. And he kind of does that project to release kind of more experimental music outside of the pressure of Bad Bad Not Good's musical scope. So kind of experimental stuff, pretty dope. I hope you like that track. Before that, Mirrors in the Object by Unit 9. They're a Netherlands-based jazz collective that uses vintage gear and tries to make like cinematic, jazzy, funk, hip-hop style stuff. That was a 7-inch single. According to our research here at The Night Shift, it is not available anywhere in the U.S. at this time. Then we had Pillow Talk by Omasta, brand new track off their forthcoming album. That album, Hits Different, comes out on October 26th also, I think, almost a year after the day of their prior release, Jazz Report from the Hood. So that Omasta track, super dope. They're out of Poland. They make a lot of cool stuff. Jazz immersed in hip-hop street culture, kind of Mad Lib-ish Dilla stuff is their influences. And then kicking it all off, Sholto, David Barden, and Singe Clark, wonderful sound. The track was Amaro featuring SFJ. That was a single that just came out. SFJ stands for Sunglasses for Jaws, and that's actually a duo of Sholto and David Barden, in case you didn't know.
1: No.
0: So, yeah.
1: That's cool.
0: Yeah, Sholto always crushing it, and supposedly he is in the works on his fourth album. So, you know, when that comes out,
1: nice.
0: The Night Shift will have that for you, too. So, hope you're enjoying the show here. Last set of the night. Hopefully we have enough time, but if not, oh well. I'm going to keep it on the trippy jazz tip, kind of maybe a little Brazilian-ish stuff, all new tracks. Let's check it.
1: Get it.
0: All right.
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0: right. So that last track right there was Dana and Alden, the track El Gaucho, featuring Marcos Valle, Mirella Costa, and Zaza Desidero. That was off their Papa's Boat album that just came out last Friday, August 14th. They're the jazzy Oregon brother duo that lives in Brooklyn now, and they're crushing it. So hope you like that track. And then before that, another Omasta track off their forthcoming album. That was the other single that's available now, called Honda del Sol. So Omasta on Astigmatic Records, same label as Bloto, dope jazz act out of Portland. And that pretty much wraps up the show. Thanks for tuning in, everybody.
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0: Yeah, so if you want to follow us, we're on Instagram, nightshifters_sandman, nightshifters with a Z, mixcloud.com/nightshiftersandman. That's updated tomorrow morning with the whole show. And then you can also email the show at nightshift.thesandman@gmail.com. 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Thanks for tuning in. We'll be back next Monday. I guess that's a wrap.
1: That's a wrap. Till next week.
0: Till next week.
1: Thanks, everybody.
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2: Good evening, and welcome to Proglies. I'm your host, Jim Creel. Well, tonight's show leans into the jazzy side of the spectrum to start off. We'll move on from there through some electronic elements, kraut rock, and math rock until we end up back at the jazzier end of the spectrum once more via some Canterbury scene sounds. Hope you like what's on offer this evening. Let's go ahead and get started.

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3: 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You're listening to Proglies. I'm Jim Creel. All right, we last heard from Shabaka and the Ancestors with The Coming of the Strange Ones, that one from 2020, and their album We Are Sent Here by History. Before that, Portico Quartet gave us AOE from their 2021 release, Monument. And starting the set, Go-Go Penguin with Signal in the Noise from 2020 and their album, Go-Go Penguin. All three of these are UK bands, if you're interested. All right, well, why don't we keep rolling along, and I'll be back at the next break.

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4: KPOV Bend. This is Progley's. I'm Jim Creel. Last heard from Richard Barbieri with Snakes and Ladders from 2026 and his album Hauntings. Before that was Code 18 with Polyrhythm, also from 2026, and their release Two Places. And at the top of the set, the Gardening Club gave us Forever Leaving Home from 2022 and Bridge of Spirits. I hope you're having a great evening. I hope you're enjoying the music. Why don't we continue on, and I'll talk to you again at the top of the hour.

Come on, I need you to bring my

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3: 88.9 KPOV Bend. This is Progley's. I'm Jim Creel. Okay, we last heard from 10 Tricks Point Never with A Barely Lit Path, that one from 2023 and their album Again. Before that, Electric Orange gave us Henry's Bead from Otta, that one from 2024. And starting the set off, the Claypool Lennon Delirium gave us Melody of Entropy from The Great Parrot Ox and the Golden Egg of Empathy, that one from this year, 2026. Okay, why don't we keep things rolling along, and I'll be back at the next break. Enjoy.

0: Hi there, Ricky Lee here. Do you like Hank Williams or some Prince? Well, meet me somewhere in between for the Dig This Show, Friday afternoons from 2 to 4 right here on KPOV. 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
1: 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You're listening to Progley's. I'm Jim Creel. Okay, we last heard from Echoes and Signals with Wake Me from their Solar album. Before that, the incredible and weird Angine de Poitrine gave us Fabienk, from their 2026 album, Volume 2. And starting the set, Midas Fall did Cold Waves Divide Us from the album of the same name, that one going back to 2024. I'd like to thank you for listening to KPOV and supporting the station. And I'd like to thank you for listening to my show, Progley's. Appreciate it. Anyway, let's get back to the music, and I'll be back at the next break.

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2: 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You're listening to Progley's. I'm your host, Jim Creel. All right. Reviewing what we last heard, Gong gave us Mantivule from their 2026 release, Bright Spirit. That's a band that goes way back. Before that, Zop did Before the Light from their self-titled album from 2020. And starting things off from Spain, Amoeba Split did Shaping Shadows from their 2023 album, Quiet Euphoria. Okay, hope you're having a great evening. I hope you're enjoying the music. Why don't we keep things going, and I'll be back at the next break.

88.9 KPOV Bend. This is Progley's. I'm Jim Creel. All right. We just heard from Nankai Trio. They're from Japan, as their name would suggest, with Go for a Wander, that one from 2025's album Antarctica. Before that, and at the top of the set, Simon Phillips gave us Code for Kryptos from 2026 and the album Protocol 6. Well, it's time to wrap things up here at Progley's. I hope you enjoyed the show. Hope you can join me again next week, Sunday at 8 p.m. for another edition of Progley's. I'd like to thank you for supporting KPOV. Your support means everything to us, and our operation wouldn't be possible without you. So, again, thank you very much. And I'm going to, make sure and stay tuned for Terrapin Station, followed by Zombies of the Stratosphere at 11. I'll leave you this evening with a track from Jacko the Clock. Hope you have a great evening. Good night.

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This is Grateful Kev, your host. And tonight I got a new release recording from the Dave's Picks. This is Dave's Picks 59. Just got it in the mail this past week. So we're going to listen to it. Going to start off with the first set tonight. Starting off with the Jack Straw. This is 88.9 KPOV.

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This is your listener to our station. And tonight, going over the latest Dave's Picks, Dave's Pick 59 from Boston Garden, September 26th, 1991. So getting back there a little bit now. Going to keep it rolling. Going to go with the whole first set here. Going to get it all in there, or as much as we can. Here we go. This is 88.9 KPOV.

Z889 KPOV. Listening to Dave's Picks 59, the latest release from Boston, Massachusetts, September 26, 1991. We keep it going right along here. Z889 KPOV.

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1: 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Thanks for tuning in tonight. I got a few minutes left here, so I'm going to throw one more in for you from 1984, San Francisco, December 28th. Make sure you tune in next week, and I got the second set from the show, and it's a doozy, so you don't want to miss it. 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
1: The science fiction writer Ted Chiang has imagined the conversations we might have with aliens.
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3: 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This episode is Calling All Aliens.
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1: Our hunt for aliens is about to take a giant leap forward. The experiment known as SETI, the Search for Extraterrestrial Intelligence, is getting a boost as the use of a large radio telescope in northern New Mexico is scanning the skies for signals from alien civilizations. This experiment, known as COSMIC, will be the most ambitious SETI search ever undertaken. Could it lead to the detection of a civilization elsewhere in our galaxy? And if so, what would be the consequences? This is Big Picture Science, and I'm Seth Shostak.
2: I'm Molly Bentley. In this episode, we provide an update on the search for intelligent life in the universe, a conversation with writer Ted Chiang about his speculative visions for how alien contact might unfold, and why some scientists don't only want to listen for messages, but also broadcast them. Is that wise? And if we did it, what would we say? We explore all of that in this episode, Calling All Aliens.

0: I've worked as a SETI astronomer since 1988. That's a long time now. And since the start of SETI back in 1960, you know, astronomers have used existing radio telescopes, which are really nothing more than giant antennas, to try and eavesdrop on alien radio traffic. That's true for SETI's newest experiment, but this one is far more ambitious than what's come before.
1: You might be familiar with the image of Jodie Foster wearing headphones as she listens for extraterrestrial signals in the movie Contact.
0: Well, Jodie was listening using the Very Large Array, or VLA, in the New Mexico desert. The array is a collection of 27 radio telescopes, but that type of listening experiment hasn't been done very often or for very long in the past.
1: But now the VLA is being used 24/7 in a project called COSMIC. COSMIC piggybacks on conventional radio astronomy observations made with the array, meaning that the search can be done without tying up one of the world's most popular instruments for doing astronomical research.
0: COSMIC stands for Commensal Open Source Multimode Interferometer Cluster.
2: So COSMIC is a computer system that we are building at the Very Large Array in New Mexico to input signals from the telescope to search for these extraterrestrial intelligence.
0: COSMIC will survey the sky continuously and will be, by far, the most audacious SETI search ever undertaken. Chinua Tremblay is a postdoctoral researcher in radio astronomy with the SETI Institute.
2: This is a new data stream where we can specifically look for SETI at all times that the telescope is turned on.
0: All right, somebody's using the Very Large Array, presumably a radio astronomer from somewhere, right? And so they're pointing at particular places up in the sky. You don't get to control the telescope under this scheme.
2: No, exactly. So our system is designed to be flexible no matter where they are looking in the sky. And what we do is we pluck out of the field the nearest stars and are able to look for signals just towards those stars in particular. And so it doesn't really matter what anybody else is doing with the telescope at the same time.
0: Okay, on the assumption here that we don't know where ET is hanging out, so one piece of sky is as good as another piece of sky.
2: Exactly. And we know from projects like Gaia that there are hundreds of billions of stars out there. So we can just pick some number of them and look towards those and see, do we see a signal there? And if multiple people want to point the telescope at the same patch of sky, there's no hurt in looking again, or we can choose a different star to look at next time.
0: So this is a survey that can extend over basically the entire sky visible from the northern hemisphere. That in itself is a big step forward. Are there any other aspects to COSMIC that would sort of make it stand out when it comes to the search for ET?
2: I think also because of our ability to tag along with what the telescope is doing, instead of a dedicated search, we are going to be covering a lot more wavelength space than a lot of the other previous SETI searches.
0: Now, you say you're looking for a signal that would, you know, betray some alien presence there. How is that signal different from the signal you might get from a quasar or some other natural radio emitter?
2: So most natural sources in the sky are what we call broadband, and that means that they emit across a very wide range of wavelengths. What we're looking for from a technological standpoint are things that emit over a very narrow number of wavelengths. And so COSMIC is designed to split the information into very fine channels of wavelength, and so we can look for these small changes instead of very broad changes.
0: That sounds like if I'm, you know, in my car driving around and I'm turning the knob on my radio. I have an old car, it has a knob. You're turning the knob on my radio, you know, I'm looking for a station, and it's at, you know, one spot on the dial, it's at one frequency, and it only extends over a very narrow range of frequencies. So maybe it's at 680 kilohertz on the dial or whatever. So this is sort of the same thing. You're looking for a signal that's kind of just one spot on the dial.
2: Now, even a fraction of a dot on a dial sometimes. And so, you know, we might go from 98.3 to 98.4, but, you know, COSMIC can actually go to a much finer detail than that to look for more specificity of the signal.
0: So this is really a step forward in our search for COSMIC company, in our search for extraterrestrial intelligence, aliens, if you will.
2: Yeah, absolutely. I think it's, you know, in past searches, we might have covered in a five-year survey, 1,000 to 2,000 stars that we could look to find if another set of beings were trying to communicate somewhere in the universe. But now with this setup and covering all the sky in a lot more frequencies, we are hoping to search for millions each year. And so that's several orders of magnitude higher.
0: When you say millions, you mean millions of places in the sky?
2: Yeah, millions of stars. And we know now that almost every star has at least one planet. So we're covering entire solar systems with this search. And so we're covering more planets than we even know to exist at the moment. Our computer system for Cosmic is so fast that we're able to do these millions a year. And all the data are processed already. So we just have to go and look at them.
0: Now, of course, it isn't just a matter of pointing antennas at a particular star system. Even if there are some aliens on a planet around that star, broadcasting into space, right, you still might not pick up that broadcast. I mean, given the fact that maybe you're looking at the wrong frequencies at the wrong time, or maybe you're just not sensitive enough to pick up a signal that might be coming from 50 light years away.
2: Yeah, exactly. And I think one of the benefits of using the very large array is it has 27 dishes, radio dishes, and these dishes are extremely sensitive in comparison to most of the search we have done previously, which is using a single powerful radio dish. And so we can reach much higher sensitivity. So this means that maybe we can see a signal that might be coming off from a planet that's, you know, a few hundreds of light years away versus maybe only 4 year light years away previously.
0: You know, members of the public who obviously aren't doing SETI, they often say, okay, but what are you listening for? And they figure that you're listening for some sort of message on the signal, some sort of modulation, you know, right? Here's the value of pi, or here are some, you know, prime numbers or the Fibonacci series or something like that. But that's not what you're looking for, is it?
2: That would be really nice, but I think the chances of that happening are a lot smaller than just kind of a signal that's just being transmitted. So essentially, we're just looking for a spike in intensity at a specific frequency that we can map, because the Earth is moving and we'd expect another planet to be moving. We have something called Doppler, and that means that the signal will change slightly depending on which frequency you look at. And this is called a Doppler signal. And so we're looking for that type of change.
0: Okay, so the Doppler change is just the slight shift in frequency because the planet is rotating, like our planet rotates once every 24 hours, right, as seen by the aliens, that kind of thing. Okay, so that's the kind of signature, if you will, that you're looking for. You're not really going to say these are aliens because they're broadcasting their top 40. You're just trying to find out if they're on the air at all.
2: Exactly, exactly. And so maybe it's not just on their planet. Maybe they have an equivalent of a Mars rover, or maybe they have a Voyager that's somewhere within their solar system or just outside of their solar system that they can communicate with us. And we would be sensitive to those types of signals as well.
0: I see. Okay, so, you know, what motivates you, Shenoa, to, you know, do this kind of an experiment? I mean, you know, it's a bit of a long shot. Nobody's ever found an alien transmission before.
2: I mean, how exciting is it to try to work on an experiment that's the largest in history to try to answer the question, are we alone in the galaxy? So I know, Seth, you've also published a lot in SETI and you've worked a long time in SETI. What has motivated you to work on the project as it has changed over the years?
0: Well, actually, Shenoa, I don't think it's so different from what's motivating you. I mean, it's just the excitement of being able to find that we have some company out there, that there are other beings out there that have also developed radio, so they're technically competent civilizations out there, and just to find them. I mean, it might not have any practical consequences, but it would be really exciting to know that, you know, we're not the only kids on the block.
2: Yeah, I've only been involved in SETI for the last 6 or 7 years. I got involved with it during my PhD, but I think you've been involved with it and probably seen more of its growth, where I've just kind of read some of its growth. What do you think has really changed a lot about SETI in the last few years?
0: Yeah, well, that's the kind of question I get a lot at, you know, when I'm with other people and they ask what I do for a living. And their question, you know, you can talk to them about radio astronomy if you want, But their question is almost always, but is there anybody else out there? Are we alone in the cosmos? Everybody's interested in that. They're not maybe so interested in the behavior of a pulsar or whatever like that. They want to know if there's somebody out there. And that's a very strong motivation. I think that when they ask me about that, they'll also say, well, okay, you haven't heard anything. Is there anything new? You know, what's happening? I mean, you haven't heard anything for a long time. And then you have to point to the fact that the equipment keeps getting better. That's the news in SETI is almost always about, well, we're using this new telescope, or we have better receivers, or we have different algorithms for sifting the incoming cosmic static or whatever. So there's always progress, even if you haven't found DT. And you personally, your own motivation, Chanel, you said, you know, what could be more exciting than finding ET? I mean, that is a pretty exciting prospect. How do you rate the chances that you'll succeed?
2: I think that Cosmic brings us significantly closer to that capability. And recently I was talking to somebody and they asked, will we find ET in our lifetimes? And I think that if we can keep up with Cosmic and other processes similar to this in the future, I think we have a very good chance within the next 5 to 10 years. But don't hold me on that.
0: Don't hold you to it. Well, you have to have the courage of your convictions here, Chanel.
2: No.
0: Well, Chanel Tremblay, thanks so very much for speaking with us.
2: You're welcome. Thank you for having me.
1: Chanel Tremblay is a postdoc researcher in radio astronomy for the SETI Institute. 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
0: This episode is Calling All Aliens on Big Picture Science.
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4: What I like about snow is the way it falls down.
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1: Detecting an extraterrestrial signal with our SETI experiments would be an extraordinary achievement. But what if our contact with aliens was more intimate than eavesdropping on their transmissions? What if we had a conversation?
2: For scientists, the idea is tempered by the reality that the vast distances and timescales make a back-and-forth conversation impossible. But science fiction writers can imagine the scenario, as Ted Chiang did in a short story about first contact, Story of Your Life. It became the basis for the film Arrival.
1: In this scene, a linguist and a mathematician ponder how to have a conversation with visiting aliens.
3: How did they get here? Are they capable of faster than light travel? Are they beyond that? List of questions, starting with a series of just handshake binary sequences.
4: How about we just talk to them before we start throwing math problems at them?
2: While Story of Your Life may be his best-known work, Ted Chiang's prodigious three-decade writing career has earned him many awards and led some to compare him to science fiction giants like Isaac Asimov. In his stories, Mr. Chiang cuts to the core of some of humanity's most profound and complex ideas, like free will and our moral obligation to non-human sentient beings, including AI, and to the environment.
1: We were pleased to have the rare opportunity to talk to Mr. Chiang about how he came up with the idea for the alien-human conversations in Story of Your Life and the imaginative leaps he makes when envisioning first contact scenarios.
5: I actually have to say that the aliens were not the initial inspiration for that story. The initial inspiration for that story was my desire to tell a story about a character who knew the future and couldn't change it. And I had the problem of how does my character gain this knowledge of the future? And the solution that I arrived at was that I would have my character learn a language. And I thought it would be much more interesting if it were an alien language. So the fact that it's a first contact story, yeah, that was sort of secondary to my initial impulse in writing the story.
1: And at least judging by the film, there's a lot of time spent on the writing scheme of the aliens, how they write this language. It's rather complex. They have to sort of draw a circle and then festoon it with squiggles of this sort and the other. How did you come by that?
5: And of course, you know, the writing system used by the aliens in the story is somewhat different than the one

0: gave me the opportunity to just sort of speculate about the types of writing system that might conceivably exist.
1: Okay, but I noticed that you didn't resort to the usual tropes of alien languages or writing, for that matter, that are based either on music or mathematics. These seem very popular, and I suppose mathematics appeals to sci-fi writers because it sounds, well, scientific. But on the other hand, try and describe, I don't know, the concept of government or love using mathematics. I wouldn't know how to do that. I think that your approach is maybe as good as any of the others, maybe better.
0: Well, you know, while there are a lot of different avenues of communication, you know, one of the things that linguists point out is unique to language is just how widely applicable it is, how many things it can refer to. You and I are having this conversation in language. We could not be having this conversation in music.
1: Yeah, well, I agree with you. Although it makes for interesting cinema, it doesn't sound like a great way to communicate. So I gather then your interests are not really so much in the technical aspects of this. Could we find a common language even? Or, you know, how do you really conduct a conversation if the aliens, instead of being down the block, are 100 light years away, where each exchange takes 200 years, you're more interested in what we would say to one another.
0: For the purposes of my story, it was essential that it be a rapid back and forth type of interaction, because I needed my protagonist to learn this alien language. And that's not going to happen with a 200-year lag. So, yeah, for story purposes, I, you know, made it basically a face-to-face conversation.
1: Maybe you could just sort of give me a little bit of how a science fiction writer explores the idea of alien contact and contrast that with how scientists think about it, because I don't think they, you know, view it in the same way.
0: So I think in science fiction, aliens stand in for a couple different ideas. One is just foreign cultures. A lot of stories about contact with aliens are just a different way of talking about contact between human cultures. If you want to tell a story about cultural misunderstanding or colonialism or, you know, imperialism, those are stories that you can tell by having humans contact aliens. Another thing that science fiction uses aliens for is to represent the unknowable, to represent something truly foreign, something that we cannot really comprehend. Almost the diametrically opposite approach of the stories where aliens stand in for, say, just a foreign culture.
1: Yeah, it's kind of a cosmic peace enforced by the distances between objects in the universe. I mean, that's what it is. And the finite speed of light or radio or whatever you're using there. In your story, Ted, The Great Silence, humans use the Arecibo telescope in Puerto Rico, may it rest in peace, to both try to detect and to send messages. An intelligent, self-aware parrot is near the telescope and, you know, complaining about the fact that, doggone it, these humans are trying to contact, you know, some Klingons 100 light years away when there are, in fact, species right here on Earth just outside the door that they haven't bothered to try and make contact with.
0: One of the things I talk about in that story are experiments with African gray parrots who... at least one example of which, the parrot named Alex, demonstrated, you know, some really astonishing linguistic capabilities. So I think there's very strong evidence that there are animals that have, you know, much greater, you know, communicative abilities than what we normally associate with animals. You know, they still don't have the equivalent of human language. They can't hold a conversation like this, like the one that you and I are having. That seems to be unique to human language because of various properties that human languages possess and animal communication does not.
1: And are you suggesting in your story about the parrot that we should be spending more of our effort trying to communicate with our co-earthlings as opposed to worrying about the aliens?
0: Well, I don't think it's one or the other. I don't think that our pursuit of SETI as a project is in any way stopping us from also studying animal intelligence. I do think that there is a kind of implicit social

0: social resistance to accepting animal intelligence, because that would force us to confront how badly we treat animals. And, you know, so research into animal intelligence, I think, can cause people to feel uncomfortable about a kind of like ongoing, you know, atrocity that is factory farming. So I think, you know, there is, I think, something sort of fraught about recognizing the intelligence of animals that, you know, makes it a more viscerally difficult question to grapple with.
1: Suppose we were to establish communication, if you will, with some alien entity, as they like to say. What would you want to know from them, assuming you could ask?
0: Mostly, I would want to know what is their history? You know, what has the history of their civilization been like? What is the current state of their civilization? Do they have a better sense of the prevalence of intelligent life in the universe than we have? Do they have multiple data points? You know, if we encounter them, you know, our data points will have increased from 1 to 2. Do they have a bigger number of data points? That's what I would want to know.
1: So you would ask questions about the prevalence of intelligence. You know of the Fermi paradox, that is, the fact that if the universe is really chock-a-block with intelligent species, you would think that there would be some evidence of that we could easily find. It's like saying, if there are really, you know, millions of squirrels roaming the suburbs of America, you know, I should be able to walk into my backyard and find a squirrel or two. That sounds kind of reasonable, but the Fermi paradox is a paradox because even though the assumption sounds reasonable, we haven't found any evidence of anybody trying to communicate. How do you look at that?
0: Well, actually, I think I'm going to quote your colleague, Jill Tarter, who said, I believe that, you know, based on the amount of, you know, spectrum that we've, you know, listened to and how much of the sky we have monitored, we have taken a sample of, you know, equivalent to maybe a bathtub out of the Earth's oceans. And so that is not really a good basis on which to say that we really lack evidence that we should be finding. You know, it's too early to say. So, of course, you know, one of the proposed solutions to the Fermi paradox is that intelligent species tend to go extinct, and that's why we haven't heard from any of them. But I guess, you know, I'm going to go with Jill and say that, you know, we actually don't have enough data to draw any kind of conclusion. That, yeah, maybe there isn't even a problem.
1: Yeah, there might not be. You know, when people inquire of me, they say, why haven't you heard anything? You've been doing this for a long time, right? Not a peep. And, you know, there's several possible answers, and one is, well, there just aren't any aliens. But that makes humanity so incredibly special that it's suspect from the get-go, in my opinion. But what's not so suspect is simply that, look, we've had technologies like radio, or for that matter, lasers, you know, communication modes. We've had them for a century or less. Alien species out there could very well have had those kind of technologies for a million years or more, right? So our experiments are simply not sensitive enough to pick up a cacophony that might be going on among the stars right now. And they might, you know, we might look back on this 100 years from now and say, oh, yeah, we hadn't found anything yet. It was like the Europeans in 1491. They didn't know too much about the Americas then.
0: Well, I mean, okay, so where are you relative to Jill's position that, you know, like, yeah, we really don't have enough info to, you know, we don't have enough observations to really say that there's a paradox. Do you disagree?
1: Well,
0: do you think we have enough observations? Do you think that it is like a real puzzle why we haven't heard anything?
1: I don't think it's so clear cut. I mean, fair enough. I mean, the data set is very, very limited. But on the other hand, the universe is 3 times as old as the Earth. There are presumably civilizations out there that are literally billions of years more advanced than Homo sapiens is, right? And with an advancement of billions of years, it seems to me not unreasonable to suggest that they maybe have changed the universe or disturbed the universe, as Freeman Dyson says, you know, that something has changed that is so obvious that any astronomer will have noticed it. And we don't see that. We have never found anything in the skies that doesn't have a natural explanation. And I have to say that that troubles me a little bit. I don't know why, but it does. There's that.
0: Do you have any sense of like what that would look like? Like, for instance, is it an artificial star? I'm thinking of a science fiction story where they discover a star which has no trace elements in it at all. Like, it is clearly a construct because, you know, it is, yeah, just the spectrogram is not the spectrogram of a natural star. Is that the sort of thing you're thinking about, or?
1: Well, it could be. By the way, you might have such a star. This may be a story idea. You might have a star like that if it's a really, really old star that formed before, you know, other stars, big stars, had made all those trace elements, as you call them, to put in the atmospheres of new stars. But anyhow, that's a technical thing. I do think that there's something to it. I don't know. I don't, you know, make a point of this in polite conversation. But it does seem to me that we really don't see any evidence of the intelligences vast and deep, to borrow H.G. Wells, right, you know, in space. We can look, you know, all through the galaxy, well, a large chunk of the galaxy. We can look at other galaxies. We can look at galaxies that are literally billions of light years away. And we don't see anything happening that's very clearly non-natural.
0: You sort of wonder, why isn't there something that is more peculiar?
1: It's sort of like, you know, asking the Native Americans in 1500, hey, you seen any Europeans lately? Right? And they say, yeah, you just look down the street here, and now there's some sort of thing they call a church down there that wasn't there 5 years ago or something. That there might be something that has been done to the universe that we might detect. And, you know, it's somewhat subjective, but it seems to me that that's a bit puzzling.
0: Okay.
1: Well, finally, Ted, suppose we were to make contact with aliens. Would that be a good thing for us?
0: I would say that, I think, you know, Carl Sagan said it, that, you know, any civilization that has reached a level of technology that would enable them to contact us, or, you know, certainly if they were able to actually come visit us, if they have achieved that level of technology and they have not destroyed themselves, they might have something to tell us. The fact that they lasted that long and, you know, that they would be engaged in something which, you know, has no conceivable economic value, you know, sending signals out into space or visiting another planet, you know, in what we consider economic value. So if they are doing things like that, they might be doing something which we ought to emulate.
1: Ted Chiang, thanks so very much for speaking with us.
0: Thanks for having me.
2: Ted Chiang is a Nebula and Hugo Award-winning science fiction writer, best known for his collections Stories of Your Life and Others and Exhalation.

0: The idea of a real-time conversation with aliens may be firmly in the realm of fiction, but some scientists want to do more than try to detect alien signals. They want to transmit.
1: Up next, the project to message extraterrestrials raises questions. Is it safe? And what should we say?
0: In this episode of Big Picture Science, we are calling all aliens.

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4: There's nothing like the healing power of a trusted equine to lift body, mind, and spirit. And Diamonds of Dust is the best way to celebrate the Year of the Horse. Polly Cohen of Healing Reins will give us a leg up. The Base Camp Briefing will unpack the saddlebags, and Synapsercise Music Trivia has Hootenanny written all over it. Tune in Tuesday, August 25th, 9 a.m. on The Point.

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1: We've been talking about the ongoing effort to detect aliens by eavesdropping on their transmissions, whether those broadcasts are deliberate or simply leakage signals that we could pick up. But some people wonder if we might have better luck if we encourage the aliens to signal us by first sending a signal of our own into space. This is known as METI, Messaging Extraterrestrial Intelligence.
2: It's challenging because it requires the technology necessary to launch a strong, easily detected radio signal into space. And in addition, it's not entirely obvious in which direction such transmission should be sent.
1: Consider, there are about 60,000 star systems within 100 light years of Earth, close enough that they might have picked up signals from our planet and thereby know of our existence. But targeting all 60,000 in a METI project is more than a little ambitious. Still, some people think we should not remain silent. Among them is Doug Vakoch, who heads an organization that he founded, METI International.
3: So I think we should be doing what we hope the aliens are doing, which is sending us messages. Because, you know, maybe as much as we hope they will, maybe they think, come on, you're the new kids on the block. You need to take the initiative. And the rationale is that if we make contact at all, we know the aliens are going to be a lot older than we are, and therefore maybe a lot more patient than we are. And the reason is, we have had radio for 100 years. That's how long we've been able to communicate with the stars. But if that's the norm in the galaxy, given that the galaxy is over 13 billion years old, if we get a signal, it means the aliens have been at this a lot longer than we have. But what happens if the aliens are saying, yeah, we have greater capacity. We've done this hundreds, thousands of times. And here you are, the new kids on the block, and you all of a sudden want to get the Encyclopedia Galactica? Come on. So you send us something, and then maybe we'll think about replying back. So that's what we're trying to do. We're saying we're reaching out. And by reaching out and letting them know that we want to make contact, that may be the critical issue.
2: I like your assurance that with age comes patience, at least among aliens. I hope that is true also with humans. So these will be patient aliens. They've been around for a while. And when you say a while, you mean many, many centuries.
3: Millions of years. Yeah.
2: Mm-hmm. Well, some messages have been sent. What I mean by that is some deliberate messages have already been sent. Perhaps the most famous messaging was done 40 years ago and is known as the Golden Record. And this was a pair of records, phonograph records, that contained sounds of Earth and human voices that were launched aboard the twin Voyager space probes. But then you also have the message that was sent out in 1974 from the Arecibo telescope, known as the Arecibo message. And that one was encoded in binary form. Can you just compare and contrast those two messages?
3: Sure. Well, they're based on the idea that if you want to communicate with an alien, unfortunately, they're probably not going to know English or French or Swahili. So you have to find some sort of a universal language. And on the Voyager recording, as you say, on one side, there were sounds of Earth, there was music, there were greetings in 55 languages. On the flip side, there was a tutorial, a bunch of pictures, and even a description of some basic math, how we count, a description of some chemistry, and over 100 photographs of life on Earth, the majority of them featuring human beings. So it shows a little something about our narcissism as a species. So that's a picture that used math and science and pictures. And then that was actually the basis of the Arecibo message. As you say, it was sent in binary code, two different frequencies, very close to one another on the radio dial. And the hope is if the aliens reconstruct it correctly, they'll see that, yes, this is a postcard from Earth. It's a snapshot of what we're like. And then the most cryptic part to the aliens is right in the middle of it, which is this stick figure of a biped. And, you know, humans look at it and say, oh, that's another human being. The aliens might look quite different. So that may be the hardest part to understand.
2: Well, the question underpinning all of these endeavors is what kind of language could be our common language with the extraterrestrials? As you said, it couldn't be English, French, mathematics, we're hearing, is perhaps a language we could use to communicate with them, perhaps music. What do scientists think could be a common language?
3: Well, I think all of those common characteristics, because what you have to do is think, what do we and the aliens have in common? So if we get a radio signal from the aliens, that means, oh, they can generate radio signals. So that means they need to know some basic physics. They need to probably know how to do some basic math. I mean, if you can't do something as simple as add 2 + 2 and get 4, you're not going to be a good engineer on Earth or any other planet. So that's where we start. What do you need to make contact itself? You need a shared technology and you need some shared understanding of the universe around you. You probably know what the universe is made of if you're going to be exploring it. But the tricky thing is, even if the aliens have math and they have a science, are they going to communicate it to us in a way that we'll understand? So all the messages we've talked about so far, the Arecibo message, the Voyager recording, they use a lot of pictures. They use a lot of sounds. And that reflects human beings being creatures who have a lot of our brain dedicated to interpreting pictures, images. We're very visual creatures. We're very auditory creatures. But what happens if you're an alien that evolved on a world with a really noisy environment? Sound's not going to be very good. It's a very murky, cloud-covered planet. Vision's not going to be very good. Maybe you get around through a sense of touch or a sense of smell. And what if we have to communicate with blind aliens? And so we designed a message that, yes, is based on some math and science, but that could be interpreted without ever drawing a picture.
2: Doug, is the message that you and your METI team designed, that you just referred to, the one that you sent in 2017? Because I believe that your team did send a message a few years ago.
3: That's right. This is part of a project called Sonar Calling. Unlike the Voyager recording that tried to take a picture of everything and explain everything on Earth, we wanted to explain a few things very well with the hope of really being understood. And so we started with some simple counting, but we pointed to the only thing we and the aliens have in common. So what we pointed to is the radio signal and key characteristics of that radio signal. So we wanted to introduce the notion of time. And so we sent pulses of different durations, 1 second, 2 seconds, 3 seconds, and then we described those in our mathematical language. We introduced the idea of different radio frequencies, and then we tied those descriptions to the two radio frequencies we were using in our binary code. So very rudimentary math can describe the thing that we're sending to the aliens, the message itself. And so if they can get that, now that's an opening to send something even more sophisticated, something more unique, something more distinctive about Earth. It's to let them know we want to make contact.
2: Many of the themes that you have brought up over the course of this conversation are captured in Ted Chiang's short story, The Story of Your Life, which was made into a movie, Arrival. And in the movie Arrival, when the aliens come, they need a mathematician and a linguist present to interpret the messages, the conversation that the aliens are trying to engage in. You need more than one interpreter.
3: And that's the reality of the complexity, because, you know, within the SETI community, look, it has been dominated by astronomers, and engineers and computer scientists, folks who think, you know, a binary code may be enough to explain the whole world. But it takes a linguist to say, you know, language is much more sophisticated than that. What I loved is that the aliens actually came to Earth. You know, with SETI and METI, we're stuck with sending or listening for a signal that's traveled trillions of miles between the stars. And so if you don't understand and you say, I'm sorry, could you repeat that or could you explain this? You may have to wait decades or centuries or even millennia to get that reply back. Here, Amy Adams and Jeremy Renner had the advantage of being face to face or face to tentacle with these aliens, who the heptapods who had come to Earth. And even then, it took weeks to finally figure out some way of pointing at the same thing, the kind of thing that we tried to do with our radio signals, pointing at radio waves. And so I think that has implications too. If we get a signal from aliens, there's not going to be a quick and easy decoding of it. Even if they do use something like math, or say they're sending us the periodic table of elements, who's to say they're going to arrange the elements in exactly the same way? So even though I hold out hope that there are universals, really being able to identify them and then building on those to really establish sophisticated communication could take generations.
2: Is our desire, though, to communicate with aliens, is it simply transactional? We want to learn something from them, perhaps something that would benefit us, help us solve climate change, or maybe they would give us the secrets to some kind of energy device. Is that the reason why we want to communicate with them, or is there a bigger question here about understanding our place in the universe?
3: Well, we could reduce sending a message to being something transactional. So we send them something, maybe we'll get something in return. And then the question is, who has to be the first one to initiate? We hope they're initiating with SETI. With METI, we say maybe they're not, maybe we need to take the initiative. But we can also view it in a much more altruistic sense, in the sense of which we're not guaranteed to get anything, but that we think there's something about this experience of being human that's worth remembering, that's worth sharing. And that even though we may have really modest technology or understanding of the universe compared to the aliens, that there is something so distinctive about being human that it matters. Because, you know, what we know is that, yeah, they may be more powerful, they may be wiser than we are, but the twists and turns of biological and cultural evolution mean that there's never going to be another species out there that is a twin of human beings. So, and I think sometimes people are afraid that if we do discover aliens, somehow we won't be as special anymore. I think it's just the opposite. The more we learn about aliens, the more we will realize, no matter how powerful or wise anyone is, no species is going to be more human than we are.
2: Doug Vakoch, thank you so much for talking to us, and best of luck with your project.
3: Thanks very much. Appreciate it, Molly. Take care.
1: Doug Vakoch is the founder and head of METI International in California.
2: Well, Seth, that brings us to the big picture in this discussion of the search for extraterrestrial intelligence. You know something about this. You are a SETI astronomer.
1: Yes, indeed. And frankly, Molly, I'm actually quite excited about this new project, COSMIC, because it will be so much, you know, well, we used to say more comprehensive, but nobody knows what that means. It's just that it will be a bigger search than has ever been done before.
2: Well, we have a sense of how important SETI, the search for extraterrestrial intelligence, is for the scientists who are undertaking that endeavor. But what does it mean to the public?
1: Well, I think that the public actually would find it very interesting if we could point to some spot on the sky and say, well, you know, 25 light years in that direction, there's a world, there's a planet there with some sort of life forms that are clever enough to broadcast signals into space. I mean, even if they didn't know any more than that, I think it would be really interesting to know that all those sci-fi shows that they had seen ever since they were kids actually had some basis in fact.
2: Well, let's say we did detect a signal. Let's say that the COSMIC project did detect a signal. What happens next in the minutes and the days after an interesting signal is detected?
1: Well, the immediate reaction, of course, would be, you know, a huge news story. So, you know, every publication, every TV show, every radio show, they'd all be handling this story.
2: That's interesting. So you would say that the media would react to it before the scientists, say, confirmed the signal or just talked about it among themselves?
1: Oh, yeah. Oh, yeah. Oh, yeah. And I say that, you know, not to merely provoke our listeners, but because I've seen it happen in the past when there was a hint of a signal that we thought maybe we had found something. It still hadn't been confirmed by the scientists, but the media were all over it. I mean, you know, most of them, the responsible ones, would say something like possible alien detection. But of course, you know, the public's going to read right over that word possible. They're going to think we're in touch.
2: Mm-hmm. Okay, so the public is having its reaction. They're getting excited, but the astronomers are taking a more sober, careful view. What are they doing behind the scenes as those headlines consume us?
1: Well, it's like any other research result, really, Molly. It's just the first thing to do is to check it out, to see if you get the same result that those other people got. In other words, anybody with a big antenna and the capability of pointing it in the direction from which the signal is coming would, in fact, do that. They would just stop whatever else they're doing, you know, to try and confirm that this signal is real. And those that had even better equipment would try and see if there's any message on that signal.
2: Well, Seth, you know, when we talk about what contact would be like, to what degree have you and other scientists who work in this field imagined what the aliens will look like? Now, in the movie Arrival, we heard about that. They were heptapods. They looked a little bit like squid or something like that. Do we think the aliens could look like squid? Would they look like humans? Would they be biped? Do we have any idea how they would manifest physically?
1: Well, of course, we don't. On the one hand, you can say, look, you know, they've got their own story of evolution to tell, and you know, evolution on their planet certainly wouldn't be a duplicate of evolution on Earth, so they wouldn't necessarily look like us. But on the other hand, having said that, it's also the case that, you know, one thing you do know about them is that they're capable of building a radio transmitter. So they've got to have, you know, appendages, hands, arms, whatever, that would allow them to manipulate a pair of pliers or a soldering iron in order for us to hear them. So they can't just be, you know, like fish in the sea, which really don't build very much in the way of technology. So you would at least know that.
2: Well, finally, Seth, there's been a lot of speculation about what we should say to the aliens. What would you say to the aliens if we did make contact and you could have that conversation in real time, one that was not interrupted by 200 or 2,000 year lag?
1: Yeah. Well, if you could have a real back and forth, indeed, you know, on a reasonable time scale, then I would be asking them questions, of course. And the kinds of questions that I would ask are certainly the obvious ones, you know, what do you look like? And, you know, tell us something about your society and so forth. But I would ask specific questions about things like, well, do you have music or do you have religion or, you know, things like that, that humans are special in, with regard to those sorts of things. And it would just be interesting to me to know if another intelligent species would develop these kinds of things as well.
2: Yeah. I'd be interested if they had been watching us or if they understood our society, how they think we're doing, and if they had any advice for us.
1: Yeah. Well, it's nice to seek help from the aliens, but on the other hand, I mean, imagine if, you know, the Neanderthals could pipe up today and ask us, hey, look, we've got various problems. Maybe you can help us solve them. And, you know, to begin with, I'm not sure I'd even want to spend the time solving the problems of the Neanderthals. But the other thing is, I'm not sure I would be able to do so.

0: This show would not be possible without the extraordinary talents of senior producer Gary Niederhoff and assistant producers Shannon Rose Geary and Brian Edwards. I am the executive producer of Big Picture Science, Molly Bentley.
1: And I'm Seth Shostak, senior astronomer at the SETI Institute. 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
0: The original music in the show is by Dewey DeLay and June Miyake. 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
3: Something smells overcooked. Is it your brain? This is Sandra Tsinglo with the lowdown on science. As we age, brain inflammation drives diseases like Alzheimer's, burning a hole in our memory. But could the cure be right under our noses? Lilavathi Madhu and team at Texas A&M University are putting out the flames. They packaged powerful genetic cargo called microRNAs into tiny sacs and delivered them by nose spray. These will reprogram the brain's immune cells to calm down and prevent irreparable damage. In aged mice, just two doses prevented recognition and object location memory loss. Unforgettable! Hinting that one day, Alzheimer's prevention might be as simple as a sniff away.
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1: There's nothing like the healing power of a trusted equine to lift body, mind, and spirit. And Diamonds of Dust is the best way to celebrate the Year of the Horse. Polly Cohen of Healing Reins will give us a leg up. The Base Camp Briefing will unpack the saddlebags, and Synapsercise Music Trivia has Hootenanny written all over it. 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
3: 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I am your host, Juan Carlos Ordóñez.
4: If you had to pick one policy to dramatically improve the economic well-being of the people of this country, what would it be? Among the top contenders, for sure, would have to be to greatly increase the share of workers belonging to unions. A new report out by the Economic Policy Institute, EPI, a nonprofit, nonpartisan think tank, makes the case for tripling union membership. In this episode of Policy for the People, I speak with one of the authors of that report, Jennifer Scheer. Jennifer is the deputy director of EPI's Economic Analysis and Research Network. As Jennifer explains, a big expansion of unions would dramatically boost wages, not just for union members, but for all workers. It would also sharply reduce economic inequality, strengthen democracy, and more. Here's my conversation with Jennifer Scheer. Hi, Jennifer. Welcome to Policy for the People.
5: Thanks for having me. Great to be here.
4: So, Jennifer, you and your colleagues at the Economic Policy Institute recently wrote a paper titled "The Case for Tripling Union Membership." What would you say is the main takeaway of this report?
5: The central argument of this paper and the motivation for publishing it is to help people understand and actively make the case for rebuilding union power, which we show in the paper would significantly strengthen workers, improve some of the biggest problems in our economy, and strengthen our democracy.
4: So you write in the paper that tripling union density is what workers want. What do the surveys and other information show regarding people's attitudes towards unions right now?
5: So we track the data on union membership from year to year pretty closely. And interestingly, last year, the most recent data we have, around 15 million workers belong to a union. That's about 10% of all wage and salary workers in the country. So that actually is a slight uptick from the year before. And it means there are more union members total in the U.S. than there have been for 16 years. So it is a tiny increase, but it's an increase following many, many decades of a different trend, a decline in the number of workers who have access to a union contract. And what we've ended up with in our economy, and survey data and research is showing this over and over again, is a huge gap between the number of workers who wish they had union coverage, could have the opportunity to form and join a union, and those who actually do. So some of what the most recent data shows on that is that if all the workers who wanted a union actually had one, union membership in our country would not be at the fairly historically low point of 10% that it is right now. It would actually be close to 50%, 48.7%.
4: So more than tripling.
5: Yeah, more than the tripling that we're even proposing. When we extrapolate from survey data, what those estimates produce is that over 50 million workers are routinely answering those kinds of survey questions with a yes. So if they're asked, if you had the opportunity to vote for a union in your workplace, would you want one? And, you know, I think the public opinion polling is showing those same kinds of really stark trends as well, that public approval ratings for unions are at historic highs of hovering around 70% often, and that particularly the younger you go on the age demographic scale, the more interested and enthusiastic about unions workers are. So young workers in particular are very interested in unionizing today.
4: Back in the 1950s, about a third or so of all workers belonged to a union. And as you said, right now, that has fallen to about 10%, despite the slight uptick that we saw recently. What explains this long-term decline in the share of workers belonging to unions? What have been the main drivers of this decline?
5: Well, we have had several decades of policy choices that have suppressed wages and workers' power. Those include failures to reform our labor law, which has really been weakened since it was first enacted in the 1930s. In ways that have over time made it increasingly more difficult for workers to exercise their rights to unionize, along with many other policy choices in the economy that have eroded the floor for people's wages. So, you know, the now almost 20 years of Congress not increasing the minimum wage would be just one sort of obvious familiar example that I think a lot of people know about. But we could make a long list of policy choices that have weakened workers' bargaining power and transferred wealth to the top 1%, the top 10%, while suppressing wage growth for the vast majority of workers in the economy. So we've ended up with really extreme inequality, which is an outcome associated with decreasing union density. One of the things we focus on in the report particularly is the need to reform our labor law. But of course, that's one among a package of policy choices that have led to this outcome.
4: I wonder if you can say more about how the decline in the unionization rate over all these decades, how that has played out and is playing out today, how it's affecting workers' everyday lives and the well-being of our communities.
5: You know, we know historically and today that unions promote economic quality. They enable workers to use their own collective bargaining power to win increases in pay, better benefits, better conditions in their own workplaces. But it is also the case that unions function to raise the wages of all workers. So even those who aren't directly covered or aren't directly engaged in an organizing effort. So the overall erosion of collective bargaining and unionization rates has taken a really big toll for everybody across the country. I talked a little bit about the inequality and the big gap that we have between the top 1 to 10% and everybody else in our economy today. This is all, of course, directly linked to the affordability challenges that are getting lots of attention in our current politics and that workers are facing in today's economy. You know, we have 50 years of wage suppression leading up to the gap between people's incomes and the prices that people have to pay for things that are necessary to survive. So, you know, affordability is always a race between prices and wages. And we hear a lot of, I think we sometimes in media coverage hear a lot about how much does gas cost or other consumer goods. But the other side of that equation is just as important. And the ways in which wages have been suppressed and lagged behind over and over again for years, inflation is really in aggregate what has led to many of the challenges people are facing today.
4: So you and your colleagues at EPI make the case for tripling union membership, and you go through a whole range of benefits that this would bring to the vast majority of people in this country. And so I want to start drilling into some of these benefits, and I want to start with wages. What would tripling union membership mean for wages?
5: Yeah, so our economists estimate that tripling union density would deliver, on average, about a 14.5% raise for the average worker. So that's the equivalent of about $7,700 annually. And if you compound that over a 35-year career, that's $270,000 to give, you know, a sense of what kind of impact that can make on a household or a family's income. So, and again, that's an average estimate, not just for workers, the larger number of workers who would be covered by a union contract, but across the whole economy. So union or non-union workers alike, just looking at the median impact. You know, I think one of the really eye-opening numbers that our economists' analysis generated is that if you think about our economy as a whole and the kind of stark, sharp inequality that has been embedded in it, what we're talking about in terms of those wages over time is a shift of $1.2 trillion a year to workers. So this would, they estimate, reverse a third of the increase inequality that has widened that that gap since 1979.
4: So that would really put a significant dent into the rise of income inequality that we have seen. And there's definitely a connection between economic inequality and political power in the country. And it seems to be like a really key kind of reform that we can make.
5: The report powerfully kind of goes through some of the other related impacts, because all these economic questions are related to things like racial disparities that are still embedded in our labor market. Tripling union density would significantly narrow the racial wage gap, because unions tend to boost wages for everyone, but especially for Black and brown workers who are also just already disadvantaged in the labor market. So it could close that racial wage gap by more than a third. It would boost the number of people overall with health insurance, an estimated 25% fewer uninsured Americans if we had much higher union density. And then there are all kinds of effects on democracy, measurable by things in terms of things like voter turnout and how likely it is that we have voter restriction laws in place. So the report goes state by state and does some comparisons of states with high, middle, or low union density, and finds repeatedly that high union density is far more correlated with higher voter participation rates and a lower likelihood of a state having enacted measures to restrict voting rights in various ways.
4: If you're just joining us, you're listening to Policy for the People. And in this episode, I'm speaking with Jennifer Scheer of the Economic Policy Institute. And we're discussing the report she co-authored titled The Case for Tripling Union Membership. One of the things that I found interesting in reading the report is that you write that these estimates, especially when it comes to wages and the wage increases that would follow a tripling of union membership, that this is actually a conservative estimate. And I wonder if you can explain why that is.
5: Because union density in the U.S., if we start from our contemporary moment, we're really looking at a starting point of a low level of union density, and trying to predict what increasing it would look like. There's a whole economics literature that indicates that the wage gains and the spillover effects that we've been talking about a little bit are much larger when density is at a higher level. And so below 15% union density, which is where our country is right now and where a lot of states in our country are right now, a 1% point increase in density is associated with some tiny increases in the median wage. When you cross that 15% threshold, it turns out that each percent you increase density by actually has a much bigger impact of increasing wages by closer to 1%, so almost a one-to-one correlation there. So you need a critical mass of union members and unionized firms in a labor market to begin to get larger spillover effects. And so once crossing that 15% threshold and getting closer to 25 or 30%, the wage impacts and impacts on benefits and some of the other measures that are in the report would likely be even a lot more significant. And of course, some states already have higher union density than others in our country. And so, you know, one way to think about this is that starting at those higher rates of union density might allow some states to, and some regions and some occupations, to begin seeing some of those impacts and benefits sooner than others.
4: And speaking of the differences among states, I wonder if you can describe what those differences are, you know, especially where Oregon sits within the spectrum of unionization rates, and also what's behind those differences, because they can be quite significant.
5: Yeah, we have wide variations in union density in our country right now. And those differences, you probably won't be surprised to hear, are rooted in policy choices also, and long histories often. So Oregon is a state with above average union density, 15% approximately right now. So that's above the 10% national average. One thing we do in the report is delve into a little bit of analyzing how much have anti-union state policies suppressed unionization in certain states and regions. And so we particularly look at things like anti-union so-called right to work laws, which are now on the books in 27 states. And we look at the differences among states who have or have not taken action to make sure that public employees have collective bargaining rights, which has never been covered under federal law. And so that gets left up to states. And that means we have really big variations, depending on where you live. If you are a school teacher or a firefighter or work for a state agency, your collective bargaining rights may be completely different, right? So just looking at those two policies and how they differ across states, our economists also did an estimate of if we were to equalize those things. So in other words, remove the anti-union barriers that are in place in about 27 states in the country, just those two changes alone would likely increase union density to almost 15%. You know, so you get a big boost from removing some of the state barriers that people in states unlike Oregon are facing right now.
4: I wonder, for the benefit of the listeners, you can just give us a quick definition of these anti-union right to work laws and maybe a little bit about their origin, because my understanding is that the origin is quite in some ways nefarious, but I wonder if you can speak to that.
5: Yeah, sure. And I'll let people know, too, that we're going to have another report coming out soon that's focused specifically on anti-union right to work laws that'll delve into a little bit of this. First off, you know, I think a lot of folks may know this, but the phrase right to work is very, very intentionally misleading. So-called right to work law doesn't actually come with any right to a job or any job protection. It's a label that was cooked up in the 1940s. And these laws originated as part of a very significant anti-worker, anti-union, and racist movement in the 1940s as unions were gaining strength. So after the passage of 1930s New Deal legislation, including the National Labor Relations Act, that provided a more solid floor for workers' rights and for the first time a legally protected right for workers to organize, unions took off in many parts of the country and in many industries, including in some contexts where Black, white, and brown workers were organizing together. And in the particularly in the post-World War II moment, a combination of big business anti-union efforts to slow the growth of unions and an effort led by some very, very extremist, anti-Semitic and anti-Black racist organizations, in many cases teamed up to try to use state legislation to undermine the rights that workers had begun to gain. So these laws were promoted among other attempted restrictions on unions in many southern states and many western states. Some of these attempts to pass anti-union legislation at the state level were often blocked by courts because they weren't compatible with federal law. And then in 1947, Congress significantly amended the federal labor law. So this is kind of a long historical story. And one of the ways in which the federal law was weakened in those 1947 amendments, known as the Taft-Hartley Act, was sanctioning that states could maintain these so-called right-to-work laws. So what a right-to-work law does in order to weaken unions, that's its intent, is it prohibits unions and employers from bargaining over the terms under which everybody covered by a particular union contract will become part of the union or will pay some sort of fee toward their representation costs of union representation. And so it's a provision that's intended to interfere with the bargaining process that under federal law has been set, you know, originally had been set for the whole country. And so what it means is that in right-to-work states, unions are

0: employers to potentially interfere on an ongoing basis with the membership levels of a union that's already been formed.
1: If you're just joining us, I'm speaking with Jennifer Scheer about why tripling union membership would greatly improve the lives of all workers in this country and the kinds of policy changes needed to make that happen. Here's the rest of my conversation with Jennifer Scheer. So let's switch gears and talk about policy solutions, what it would take to actually triple union membership. And I want to start at the state level. And you already, I think, alluded to like kind of the two key actions that need to take place. One is for removing these anti-union right-to-work laws and allowing public sector workers to unionize. I don't know if you want to say more about those policies, but what else beyond those, especially in a state like Oregon, what the state could do?
0: Yeah, and I think the state of Oregon is a really good example of a state pursuing many of the opportunities that the limited, I shall say, opportunities that states have to make some difference in reforming labor law. We focus in the report on a couple policies that are likely familiar to people at the federal level that would restore some of the elements of labor law that have been removed or weakened over time, including through those big 1947 amendments that I mentioned. So we do talk in the report about the PRO Act, which has in fact passed the House of Representatives in Congress twice already. Has yet to make it through the Senate. But it's an act that makes a long list of changes to federal labor law, doing things like streamlining the process for union elections, which right now are often an opportunity for employers to delay and interfere, make it extremely difficult for workers to exercise their rights to form a new union. Similarly, the PRO Act would create a clear timeline and a process for making sure that newly unionized workers can reach a first contract. It's another part of the process where there is not a lot of teeth in our current law that says, the law says on paper that employers should sit down and bargain in good faith with a new union. But in practice, very few levers for our National Labor Relations Board to use to get them to actually do that. It would establish civil monetary penalties when employers violate the law. Again, this is about giving the law a little more teeth than it has right now. And it would take care of some of the inequities across states that we've talked about. So it would reverse that 1947 amendment and stop allowing states to sustain anti-union right-to-work laws that undermine people's federal collective bargaining rights. And it would eliminate some of the tactics that employers have legally been allowed to use since 1947 to block union activity, including so-called captive audience meetings, where workers are required on the clock as part of their job to listen to lots of sometimes threatening and coercive information about why they should not organize a union. So a long list of reforms included in that federal proposed legislation. There are elements of that that some states are already attempting to adopt. So there are several states, and Oregon, I believe, was the first one to implement this, have at the state level in a broad way protected workers' freedom to refuse to participate in so-called captive audience meetings if they're not related to their job. So if an employer is attempting to force workers to listen on the clock to political, religious, or anti-union information, workers don't have to put up with that and can't be fired or disciplined for opting out. Oregon, of course, does already have a very robust framework in place covering the collective bargaining rights of public employees. There are other steps that states can take. We still have only a handful of states in our country that have taken action to ensure the collective bargaining rights of other groups of workers who are still left out of federal law, such as agricultural workers,

0: and most domestic workers. So those are perhaps the next important frontier for states to begin making sure that all workers, no matter what their occupation is, have full collective bargaining rights.
1: Jennifer, any final thoughts you want to share with us regarding this aim to triple union membership, what it would mean for the people of this country, and sort of what the outlook is, if you're hopeful that there's a good chance of moving in that direction?
0: Well, I mean, I think one thing to be hopeful about is whether policymakers are moving in the right direction or not. Workers are continuing to try to move in the right direction. And that's, you know, most likely. And I think what we know from history, it will take is more workers organizing and calling on and creating the necessary motivation for policymakers to take bolder action. You know, I think that one thing I have noticed in people's responses to the report is that it's helping more people to connect the dots between the importance of unions in our economy, not just for the specific subset of workers who are covered by a particular contract, but the reality that no matter what type of issue you might care about the most, whether that is, of course, affordability, inequality, reproductive rights, immigrant worker justice, democracy, and combating authoritarianism, all of those issues are necessarily linked to whether people have enough collective power in our economy. And we know that the number one best mechanism for addressing the deep imbalance of power, both in places where people's workplaces, but in the broader economy and political system as a whole, is having stronger, robust, independent worker-led organizations. And that's what a union is, right? So the unions are not the answer probably to everything, but having stronger unions would put us in a position nationwide to tackle in a much more hopeful way almost all of the biggest problems plaguing our economy right now.
1: Well, Jennifer Shearer, thank you so much.
0: Yeah, thanks for having me.
1: And thank you for listening to Policy for the People. We will see you next time.
2: I'm Dr. Anthony Leiserwitz, and this is Climate Connections. In 2012, Superstorm Sandy caused record-setting storm surge flooding in New York City. The devastating event prompted city officials to invest in protecting the city from future storms.
3: What we see is that people tend to prepare for extreme weather after they've experienced extreme weather.
2: But Aaron Coughlin de Perez of Tufts University,
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5: There's nothing like the healing power of a trusted equine to lift body, mind, and spirit. And Diamonds of Dust is the best way to celebrate the Year of the Horse. Polly Cohen of Healing Reins will give us a leg up. The Base Camp Briefing will unpack the saddlebags. And Synapsercise Music Trivia has Hootenanny written all over it. Tune in Tuesday, August 25th, 9 a.m. on The Point.
6: I saw an ad in the paper that said, join the Women's Army Corps. Learn a professional skill. And I said to my mother, maybe that's what I should do. And she said, yes, that's what you should do. Well, you know, who needed a queer kid in Davenport, Iowa in 1942? Who was always charging roses on your account to send to some nun?
7: 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I'm Lucia Chappell. In the news this week, the first married lesbian couple in Bolivia and the first census to count queers in Australia. Trump policies are stopping federally funded gender-affirming care and blocking the Trevor Project's crisis lifeline work. And Kansas trans men make good trouble in the toilet. Then, part one of Pat Bond's classic tale of lesbians in the U.S. military during World War II, Murder in the Whack. You'll laugh, you'll cry, and you'll get riled up now that you've found This Way Out. I'm Natalie Munoz.
8: And I'm Marcos Najera.
7: With NewsWrap, a summary of some of the news in or affecting LGBTQ communities around the world for the week ending August 15th, 2026.
8: A lesbian couple in Bolivia is now the first in the country to have a civilly recognized same-sex marriage. Fabiana Banser and Scarlett Rocha first applied for a marriage certificate on October 12, 2022. The LGBTQ plus rights organization Igual Bolivia says the union was recognized after a prolonged administrative process and two constitutional injunctions filed by its team. Article 63 of Bolivia's constitution still prohibits non-heterosexual marriages, so the Bolivian Constitutional Court's August 7th decision for Banser and Rocha only applies to their case. Bolivia's signing of the 1969 American Convention on Human Rights was central to Igual Bolivia's argument. Under that agreement, governments are obliged to grant same-sex couples access to the existing legal rights given to heterosexual couples. Compliance with the convention is overseen by the Inter-American Court of Human Rights, which supported the marriage equality position in an advisory opinion issued in 2018. Although this week's ruling only recognizes the marriage between Fabiana Banser and Scarlett Rocha, it's another legal precedent on Bolivia's road to marriage equality. David Arequipa and Guido Montaño obtained the country's first free union between two people of the same sex in 2020, and dozens of couples have followed suit. A free union gives couples similar rights as a civil marriage with respect to the couple's property and children. However, these civil unions are still in a different category and do not carry the same social recognition and standing as marriage. The Civil Registry Service has recorded dozens of same-sex free unions, but never a marriage, thus making August 7th's marriage between Fabiana Banser and Scarlett Rocha a major step for the country.
7: For the first time in 115 years, the upcoming Australian census will collect information about people's gender identity and sexual orientation. Citizens will have the option of self-defining as straight, gay, bisexual, or to write in their own term. Census respondents can also identify as man, woman, non-binary, or another term. Intersex is not included as an option. Rather than specifically declaring oneself as trans or cis, the census has separate questions for sex recorded at birth and current gender. The country's center-left Labor Party was successful in getting the identity information added after it was excluded from the 2024 census. At the time, Deputy Prime Minister Richard Marles feared that the revision could open up divisive debates in the community. There are privacy and trust concerns, but the Australian Bureau of Statistics calls the change a step forward in visibility for LGBTQ plus populations. Australian National University demographer Liz Allen told In Daily, "This moment in time is monumental, not necessarily just for the data, but more so for the signal that it sends to individuals across Australia that we all count. We all matter."
8: The Trump administration is cutting funding for gender-affirming care from federal Medicaid and the Children's Health Insurance Program, or CHIP. As of October 13th, Medicaid and CHIP will no longer pay for what the new rule calls sex-rejecting procedures for children under 18. Children in lower-income families who utilize Medicaid and CHIP will be the most heavily impacted. 17 states currently cover some degree of gender-affirming care. Maine, for example, has a SHIELD law protecting access to gender-affirming care. Gia Drew is executive director for the LGBTQ plus social services organization Equality Maine. She spoke to Portland news station WMTW about the federal funding cuts.
9: We're still trying to understand where the funding gap may come from and who's going to cover that. But because it's in statute that the state of Maine must cover this care, they're required to find the funds to cover this care, whatever the federal government doesn't cover. I think Maine is one of those special places that have always been looking out for one another, whatever the issue may be, but here, especially for LGBTQ rights.
8: An estimated 724,000 youth in the U.S. identify as transgender. That's according to a recent study from the UCLA Williams Institute, an independent research group specializing in sexual orientation and gender identity law and public policy. Only 40% of those transgender teens live in SHIELD law states like Maine, and they'll now have to fight harder to receive care. Katie Keith of Georgetown Law told NPR that the rule is unprecedented.
10: I'm not aware of any other times that the federal government has prohibited federal funds in this way for a specific patient population with a particular diagnosis.
8: Transgender rights advocates are already positioning to challenge the rule in court. Both GLAAD Law and the National Health Law Program have released public statements indicating there will be legal battles to prevent the cuts to this health care. Providing transition-related care to all youth experiencing gender dysphoria is affirmed by the American Medical Association, the American Academy of Pediatrics, the World Health Organization, and the World Professional Association for Transgender Health. That recommended transition care rarely includes gender-affirming surgeries. In spite of the administration's attempt to target trans youth with the rule change, such surgeries are, ironically, more common for cisgender youth, according to 2024 research from the Journal of the American Medical Association.
11: The Trevor Project is now being excluded from the revived 988 crisis lifeline it helped create. The LGBTQ plus suicide prevention organization once handled roughly half of all calls, texts, and chats routed through the service. That was before the Trump administration abruptly discontinued the program last year. Now that the LGBTQ plus branch of the 988 suicide and crisis lifeline is going back up, the Trevor Project is ineligible to reapply for its management. This is in spite of the organization's decades of experience. First created in 2004, the U.S. National Suicide Prevention Lifeline became 988, or the Suicide and Crisis Lifeline, in 2022. That's when the Trevor Project piloted the launch of the program that allowed clients to reach counselors trained in assisting LGBTQ plus youth. That service's funding was eliminated in 2025. Congress intervened with an allocation of $33.2 million to bring back LGBTQ plus youth services to the lifeline. That move pushed the Substance Abuse and Mental Health Services Administration, which runs 988, to admit the underlying reason for its shaky support of the specialized branch. The agency told a bipartisan group of lawmakers that it has to determine how to carry out their directive while remaining in compliance with the Trump's trans-exclusionary executive order. Last year's directive blocks federal funds from being used to promote so-called gender ideology. To Trevor Project CEO James Black, this development indicates a dangerous step towards degrading the clinical standards to serve high-risk groups. Black told the Associated Press he's worried that the new iteration of 988's LGBTQ plus youth services may exclude transgender and non-binary youth entirely. Fortunately, Trevor Project's own 24/7 crisis lines remain available at trevorproject.org and 1-866-488-7386.
8: Finally, three Kansas trans men walked into a women's restroom and had the police called on them for obeying the law. Senate Bill 244 prohibits transgender people from using public restrooms on government property that align with their gender identity. The self-described bearded burly men in their yellow SB 244 compliance crew t-shirts were part of a coordinated statewide action on August 8th. Mostly, the transmasculine Kansans just got dirty looks in the women's restrooms in Emporia, Great Bend, Garden City, and Dodge City government-operated buildings. However, at the Long Branch Lagoon, the SB 244 compliance crew caught the attention of the manager, who allegedly screamed, rushed the children out of the bathroom, and called the police. That's the type of reaction the trans men expected. All the men did was use the restroom, wash their hands, and exit a few minutes later. The manager and the police only backed off after the SB 244 compliance crew members provided what they say were uncomfortable descriptions of their bodies. The manager and police reportedly had never heard of SB 244, the law they're charged to enforce since it was passed in February. Organizers plan to continue demonstrating in public facilities across Kansas to draw attention to what they describe as the absurdity of gender policing and to press for the repeal of SB 244.
11: That's News Wrap, global queer news with attitude for the week ending August 15th, 2026. 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
8: News Wrap was written by Jeb Bakke, produced by Lucia Chappelle and Brian DeShazer, and brought to you by you.
11: Thank you. 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For This Way Out, I'm Natalie Munoz. Stay healthy.
8: And I'm Marcos Najera. Stay safe.
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14: My name is Carla Tonella, and we're going to be talking today about lesbian purges in the military. Why don't we start going around, and everybody should just say who they are and when they were in what service.
15: Oh, I'm Judy Gron, and I was in the service about 20 years ago in 1960 for 8 months in the Air Force, and was caught in a purge, which completely altered my life and my understanding of the position of women in the world, something I've been working on ever since to try to understand. And I've written quite a bit of poetry. I'm known as a lesbian poet, I guess, and a feminist poet, and I'm currently working on researching women's history.

0: 1978 documentary Word Is Out made lesbian actor-comedian Pat Bond a star, although she was already well known around San Francisco for her stage work and even as the owner of the lesbian club Bond Street. She went on to tour with four one-woman shows, including her legendary PBS performance Gertie Gertie Gertie Stein Is Back Back Back and Murder in the Whack. As that story goes, joining the World War II-era Woman's Army Corps was the best and the worst choice Bond could have made under the circumstances.
1: How do you get out of Davenport, Iowa? If you are not rich enough to go to Europe, if you are not rich enough to go away to college, well, I saw an ad in the paper that said, join the Woman's Army Corps. Learn a professional skill. And I said to my mother, maybe that's what I should do. And she said, yes, that's what you should do. Well, you know, who needed a queer kid in Davenport, Iowa in 1942? Who was always charging roses on your account to send to some nun? So she took me down to Peterson's department store and bought me a little dotted Swiss dress with a bolero jacket and drove me to the Black Hawk Hotel where the recruiting sergeant was. Now, I knew the whack was full of dykes. I was sure of it. And when I saw the recruiting sergeant, here she was done up, right? Makeup, hair on top of her head, nylons, high heels. But I knew. She looked like all of my old gym teachers in drag. And they told me that in order to join the Women's Army Corps, I had to take a mental. So I went down to this building where they gave the mental. And there were five or six women sitting around waiting to get in. It took me quite some time to figure out that they were indeed women. They were wearing men's suits, men's haircuts, sideburns shaved over the ears, men's shoes, neckties, and they all smelled like Old Spice aftershave lotion. They were taking us in like that, dressed like men. Now you know the psychiatrist knew that they were dykes. A two-year-old would have known. But we all took the mental, and the first question was, do you prefer the company of men or women? And of course I said, men, what is a woman? And I was in. I was off to Fort Oglethorpe, Georgia, on the train. But while we were on the train, President Roosevelt died. He had been president all my life. It was like your father had died. Very strange. And we got off the train. All the officers were wearing black armbands, and there were 48 gun salutes. And we were met at the train by Sandy, the drill instructor. Well, honey, you want to talk about butch? All right, fall in. Fall in what? But somehow we got the idea we were supposed to line up. And then it was hup, tup, hip, ho. I left my wife and 49 kids, did I do right when I left? Right, left, right. So she marched us down to the mess hall. And I opened the mess hall doors, and there were 450 dykes. All done up in fatigues, you know, that olive drab kind of one-piece outfit, wearing Fidel Castro hats, little Abner boots, with their feet up on the table, saying, hey, Henry, pass the salt. So I got out of the dotted Swiss and I got a uniform, and as I walked down the company street, I heard from one of the barracks say, good God, Elizabeth, here comes another one. She recognized me. She saw that I was a queer. I was enchanted. But the other dykes were sort of odd with me. It seems that you were expected to play baseball, football, or basketball. When they threw a baseball at me, I ducked. So they decided I was a femme. Horrors. If you were a femme, you had to do all the work. I mean, later on in civilian life, who could get a job in those odd costumes we wore? Well, you could get a job like delivering things on a motorcycle. I guess you went by so fast. But the femmes had to get a job, had to cook. Well, they didn't last long. Well, Ever heard of KP, Kitchen Patrol? That meant you got up at 4 o'clock in the morning, scrubbed the mess hall floors on your hands and knees, then scrubbed the rags and bleached them, then scalded out steel trays while it was 102 in the Georgia sun, carried 50 pounds of meat on your shoulder, scrubbed out garbage cans, getting in head first with your feet sticking out. And the cook was a bitch. Once in a while, she would give you, if you were very lucky, a 15-minute break in a 14-hour day. Stagger home, fall into your bed. And that went on for 7 or 8 days. Then they had a thing called inspection. And then men did the inspecting. You know, we didn't have many women officers. A few. There was Martha Saxon, who was so butch that when she took bed check at night, the women screamed they thought a man was in the barracks. Inspection. You had to make your bed so that the sheet came down the length of an army toothbrush, and you had to be able to bounce a quarter off the blanket. So, of course, you slept on the floor the night before inspection, because you'd never get it that way again. And you had to take your extra pair of shoes and put them under your bed and shine the soles. She turned them up. Yeah, and the hobby in the Army, the only thing we did, really, in our spare time, I've never figured out why, was to shine shoes. We got that Cordovan red polish, and you had to put it on with your fingers. And then you poured lighter fluid over your shoes and lit it. I don't know what that did. And then you put 6 more coats of Cordovan red so that your fingers were always dyed red. And then, of course, I was trying to learn to be a butch, learn to walk. Also, you had to look grim. I guess we thought men looked grim. Well, they did. And you had to learn to stand like a dyke, you know, with one foot up on something while looking grim. And you had to learn to hold a cigarette like this, with the result that you had nicotine-stained fingers to go with the Cordovan red. And in inspection, you all lined up in front of your beds at attention. And one Army officer, I don't know how they saw these things, but there was a button missing on my shirt, and he pulled out my shirt with his riding crop and said, "Button missing." There went a gig. 3 gigs and you didn't get to go to town. 4 gigs and the whole company didn't get to go to town. I got 4 and 5 and 6 gigs every inspection. So no one was speaking to me most of the time. I remember sitting in a ditch in Georgia in Class A uniform in the summer, which was winter wool, crying my heart out. Nobody likes me, even here. Nobody did. I read. It was a great crime. You weren't allowed to read if you were a dyke, either. Oh, God. Well, in basic, I met my best friend, Bunny. That was her unfortunate name, Bunny. Bunny was 6'3". Nobody had to teach Bunny how to be a dyke. She knew. She walked like this. And she shaved every morning. Fascinated me. But she didn't know she was a dyke. So I said to her, "Say, Bunny, you know what you are is a dyke." She said, "No sh-." And I let her read The Well of Loneliness. Well, that did it. One day she said to me, "Listen, why is Shirley the Furrier's secretary from New York looking at me funny?" And I said, "Well, I think she likes you, Bunny." Bunny said, "What am I going to do now?" We didn't know what we were going to do now. I said, "I think Shirley will think of something." Oh, you have to remember, too, that the Army then was Jim Crow. Do you know what that means? No blacks. And they brought black troops down from the North. They quartered separately, of course. Among them, 2 of my friends that I'd gone to school with. And one night we went into town together and had to walk 15 miles home because no cab would take us. And I remember one of our officers saying to me, "Well, they're all over there tonight cleaning their barracks with Camay soap." She had the notion that blacks used Camay soap exclusively. Never understood that. And I would cry and think about it. What could you say to this woman? Of course, I by then was a commie. And I was singing the International and I had a red flag over my bed. Well, I thought it was all right, you know. They were our allies. There once was a union maid who never was afraid of company spies. She'd always organize the guys. Nobody was interested in any of that but me. So I was known as the commie, popularly, among other things. And about then, I met a woman whose name was Peep. We all had weird names then. Peep. Peep taught map reading. We were going into the medical corps. But for some reason, we had to learn to read maps. And Peep was wonderful. She'd read books. She liked the things I did. Well, basic. We got out, finally, and we're sent off to our very assorted jobs, to Schick General Hospital in Davenport, Iowa. You know what? Where they would bring in convoys of men from Corregidor, Guadalcanal, Guam. And we worked 14, 16 hours a day. Men who were 6'3", who weighed 90 pounds. Well, they'd been prisoners of war, you know, for 5 and 6 years. And the best time I ever had in the Army, the greatest thing that ever happened to me, a friend of mine who lived in Davenport, his brother was dead, killed in action, and her other brother was missing in action. And they would call out the names of the wounded as they came in over the loudspeaker system at the hospital. And one day I was working away and I heard Colonel Donald H. Humphrey. My God, it was her brother. And I got to call her parents and tell them their son was alive. It was probably my proudest moment. Very exciting. Well, and they put me on the syphilis and gonorrhea ward. I, who had never seen a man nude in my life, was suddenly giving them shots, coaxing them out from under a bed. Do you know how afraid men are of shots? They'd go through the line, 6-foot paratroopers dropping. And the women would go through. My mother found out I was on the syphilis and gonorrhea ward, and she came right down to Schick General Hospital and demanded that they take me off the syphilis and gonorrhea ward. So I took to answering the phone, syphilis and gonorrhea, Bond speaking. And then the whole company was going to go to Springfield, Missouri, but Peep was going to San Francisco. So my grandmother had always told me that when you want to get something done, you go to the head man, right? So I wrote a letter to the commanding general of Letterman General Hospital. Dear sir, now you didn't do that in the Army. No, no. There were things called chains of command. How did I know? Do you need a WAC medical technician in your group? I am available, Patricia Bond, with my serial number. Well, it went through 3 service commands and was endorsed by 2 major generals. And I went to San Francisco, and 475 women went to Springfield, Missouri. Captain Saxon called me in, and she said, well, she was humiliated, you know, because the other officers were saying to her, say, could you get Bond to write a letter to Truman for me? She said, you are going to San Francisco, and I hope I never see you again. So I got to go to San Francisco, Letterman General Hospital, and Bunny went too. And then we found out that we could go overseas to Japan to do or die for our country. How exciting! Because, you know, Hitler was running around then, and we were all very patriotic. So we got on the good ship Comfort. Prior to going overseas, I remember they called us all together and said, the male officers, telling us about what it would be like in Japan. They said, now about cigars and pipes. Of course, you women won't have to worry about that. And 450 voices. You think it would have occurred to me then how easy it was. Was it always going to be like that? I guess I thought it was. Well.
0: No, it was not always going to be like that.
1: I said, Captain Van, they're going to kill us all. I know they are. What have we done? Why? What have we done? Help me. Help us. And the next day she was transferred out.
0: The conclusion of Pat Bond's Murder in the WAC, next time on This Way Out. Thanks for finding This Way Out, brought to you by the nonprofit Overnight Productions. NewsWrap was written by Jeb Bakke, edited by Lucia Chappell, produced by Brian DeShazer, and read by Marcos Najera and Natalie Munoz. Murder in the WAC was recorded and produced by Catherine Davenport and Frieda Weirden of WANES, the Women's International News Gathering Service. You heard music by Brittany Liberta, and Kim Wilson composed and performed our theme music. 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

0: of the Cowboys, Roy Rogers with The Cowboy Needs a Horse. Sounds like he's getting duded up for Diamonds and Dust. Certainly a cowboy needs a horse, but also true that horses have needs too. And one of those tends to be a steady job is really good for a horse besides hay and water. Joining me in the KPOV studio, the Executive Director of Healing Reins, Equine Assisted Services, Polly Cohen.
1: Good morning, Malcolm. Thank you for having me.
0: Welcome back.
1: Thank you.
0: Oh, always an exciting time of year, and I'm sure extremely busy for you all. So we have a lot to walk through. So let's get people up to speed and just start with what is Healing Reins.
1: Thank you. Healing Reins is an equine and outdoor nature-based therapy services here in Central Oregon. We're in the heart of Central Oregon in Tumalo. We have a 30-acre beautiful facility where we every day change lives by providing equine-assisted mental health, physical and occupational therapy, and adaptive horsemanship to people who maybe experiencing brain changes, veterans, first responders, and all abilities are able to come through our barn doors.
0: So you kind of answered the second question was, who comes to Healing Reins?
1: Anyone.
0: What are the needs?
1: Everybody. So our doors, we find that being around a horse or being in the outdoors is therapeutic for everyone. Whether that's somebody that is dealing with trauma, somebody who may be autistic, or those that utilize wheelchairs, we can provide services for everybody. Even if you're just, you know what, I just want to learn more about horsemanship skills and how to care for horses, that there's a place for you as well.
0: That's very cool. And age ranges of the folks who come in?
1: Oh, goodness. We can see kiddos as young as 2 years of age and to people who are in their 90s. A wide variety. Our facility is set up. We're ADA accessible so that anybody and everyone are welcome to come out to the facility.
0: Now, you just celebrated first anniversary, and we've been talking about your occupational therapy. Give us a rundown on that. Get, you know, how you got into it, what the year's been like, and what's the look ahead.
1: Absolutely. So we're very proud of our outdoor occupational therapy clinic. It was brought up by our board of directors about a year and a half ago that Central Oregon was still in need for pediatric occupational and physical therapy services, and that there's still a shortage, there's a lot of need, and could Healing Reins do something about that. As we looked over our facility and saw the magic that happens every day just by coming on site, just by visiting with the goats and chickens, that we decided as an organization to, like, let's lean in, let's create a clinic at our facility. And with that, yes, we just celebrated our one-year anniversary. We have two amazing occupational therapists who are currently full, but we are looking at adding another full-time therapist in the fall. We just feel that the opportunity for kiddos to be out in nature, dig in the dirt, trying to find the worms, exploring, you know, rocks and, you know, the environment of being around animals. They're surrounded by the horse energy. The goats are there just begging them to come and visit. Even the pigs are thrilled to see them. So it's pretty sweet out there for everybody involved. And what we've also noticed, it's a place that the parents and the siblings can relax and enjoy. So instead of sitting in an office setting, they can also explore nature while their sibling or son or daughter are being taken care of in a therapy session.
0: This seems to be a thing. Maybe 3 weeks ago or so, we visited with folks from Destination Rehab. And, you know, they're about getting people back outdoors and into an active lifestyle, you know, paddleboarding, kayaking, rock climbing. Just, it's staggering to me that, well, Central Oregon is kind of a mecca for the outdoors life, you know, and Healing Reins now is certainly another facet, or maybe the trailblazer to all of this outdoor types of therapy.
1: Thank you. I will say that our new location that is in Tumalo has really allowed us to serve a variety of people from different areas in the community, Sisters, Madras, Lapine, Bend, you know, Redmond, Prineville. We're getting people coming from all over that just want to experience something different, you know, maybe in an office setting hasn't worked or isn't as successful for them, but being outside, walking around the property, having 24 horses staring at you with, like, you know, excitement and, you know, wanting to be interacted with. It makes you feel special.
0: I was going to ask you about the specialists, but let's talk horses first.
1: Oh, they're the best.
0: This was a very cool thing that I don't know that I paid a proper attention before, but looking at your website, you have it they're like virtual trading cards, and you hover your cursor over it, and it flips to the back, and you get all the stuff, all the scoop about them, you know, what they did in their previous life, how old they are, how long they've been with you.
1: Yes.
0: Maybe you want to talk about a couple of your favorites.
1: Oh, goodness. They're the stars. They really are. They're the ones that every horse on our property really wants to be there. They all go through a very strict onboarding trial process to see if they're able to do this work, if they want to do this work. And then ultimately, when our veterinarian says, you know, they're healthy to be in our program and we feel that they've checked all the boxes, they're allowed to start their services and, you know, start their programs with us. Each horse, I will say that we have a couple ladies that are coming up. Malia, she is a buckskin quarter horse. She's this metallic golden color. She will be at Healing Reins for 14 years this fall. That is her anniversary.
0: Wow.
1: And by golly, she is the queen bee. She runs the roost. She knows it. Any new horse that comes on the property, she eyeballs them down and just makes sure that, you know, they know that she's the boss. But she's angelic, and she loves her role, and she loves the little bitty kiddos that brush her and groom her and put little hair barrettes in her mane. She just loves the programs. And then we've got Yoda, who is this large, older gentleman. He's a Percheron gelding. He came from Pennsylvania, from an Amish community, and his love is providing affection and joy to veterans and to people that just want the mental health services, because he's a big rock for them to come and anchor to if they're feeling kind of unsure, that he just will stand there happily and wait while you brush him.
0: Okay, so let's talk about the healthcare specialist, and maybe you want to get into skilled volunteers, mm-hmm. but what best describes the professionals that you have at Healing Reins?
1: The professionals that we have at Healing Reins are willing to look outside the box, they're loyal to the organization, and they want to have fun. They're willing to kind of, as we all know, animals and people, a variety of personalities all combined on one property, that's a lot. So our professionals are willing to adapt, they're willing to change, and they're willing to see why our mission is so important and follow through with that. And they're just happy, kind people that are there to make a change and ensure that everybody feels comfortable and safe.
0: And
1: we're so lucky.
0: And I think that it's a pretty, you use a team aspect.
1: Yes.
0: Because nobody just gets on a horse and sent down the rail.
1: No.
0: And that takes a lot of volunteers.
1: Yes.
0: And I believe that you're always open to accepting volunteers.
1: Absolutely.
0: And that's readily on your website. But what are the primary jobs that
1: Absolutely.
0: Somebody might connect with?
1: So with volunteers, you do not, and I say this over and over, but you do not have to have any horse experience. We will train you the Healing Reins horsey way. There's two positions that are really the main positions. That's a sidewalker. That person is there responsible for the participant during the lesson, and then the leader, and that person is responsible for taking care of the horse, you know, saddling them, helping explain and show the client and the participant how to groom, because all of the participants and clients that come through the door get to learn horsemanship skills. So from the ground up, they get to learn how to pick out a horse's hoof to putting on the saddle, because we find that that is beneficial for them if they want to go to a riding camp or go ride, you know, on a trail ride. They understand what it takes to get that horse prepared for that adventure.
0: If you want to know a horse, you got to pick up a foot and clean
1: yes,
0: it out.
1: You do.
0: And tack them up, mm-hmm. and get them ready to go. You'll learn a lot just being on the ground next
1: yeah.
0: to them.
1: Yeah, that herd awareness. Yes.
0: This is the Tuesday Point, visiting today with Executive Director from Healing Reins, Polly Cohen, and we need to turn our attention to Diamonds and Dust.
1: Oh, my goodness. Oh, it's a party.
0: Let me just turn you loose. Do you still have a ticket?
1: Oh, we still have tickets, yes. But it's one of those things that it's selling out pretty fast. There's a lot of excitement toward this event, and I believe it's because it is one of a kind. I mean, who has a party in an indoor arena surrounded by horses and goats and chickens. It's very professionally done. We're excited for food. We've got dinner, dance, great auction items. We've got some amazing live auction items, best ones we've ever had prior, a safari trip on horseback.
0: Wow.
1: I mean, what? So we're really excited about what we have to you know, show to everybody. And this is the year of the horse. So there is a hint that somebody special will be making his appearance during the event, and along with other four-legged creatures, you know, so a lot of horse interaction for those that are attending to really get a, you know, opportunity to have a little photo shoot with the horses. So it'll be a great event. So September 26th, it's just around the corner. We're thrilled to have everybody come to Healing Reins. But yes, please purchase your ticket or your table prior, because we will be selling out pretty quickly.
0: And you have a host that's like brings the energy, don't you?
1: Absolutely. Dusty, she is back and she is so excited to partner with us. And again, we even have a disco saddle. So I'm personally quite excited about the disco saddle to show off, but it will be a large, lots of dancing, a lot of great energy toward it, and just come and get ready. You know, wear your best casual cowboy cocktail, you know, outfit, cowboy chic, and show up and be ready to have some fun.
0: That's perfect. Let's see. You mentioned the horseback safari.
1: Yes.
0: There's another one, right? Or did you mention it and I just wasn't paying attention? A roasted pig dinner?
1: Yes. Oh, my gosh. Huckleberry. Yes. We are so thrilled about this event or about this experience. The pig roast will be quite a big hit for us. And that was very generously donated to Healing Reins for this evening. We find that that'll be a great evening. Yeah.
0: Another thing that caught my eye. The toast to transformation.
1: Yes, two carat diamonds. Amazing. Pave has donated to us in the past few years, but this is big. This is a big deal for us. So we're only selling 150 tickets.
0: How will the lucky person know that they have stumbled into the jewelry store of a 2-carat diamond?
1: Well, we have a lovely jeweler. The jewelry, we have someone there that will be identifying the different diamonds, if it's fake or if it's real. And so that's part of the excitement throughout the evening, is to like determine which is real or which is fake. And so you don't know until you go and get it. You know, we have it set up. We have a little station, so they'll be looking through each and every single one of them.
0: So when you get a ticket, you end up with a glass of champagne.
1: Correct, with the diamond inside of it.
0: Spiked with something.
1: Yes.
0: And then you have to go get it appraised after Correct. You finish
1: yes.
0: your beverage.
1: Just don't swallow it.
0: Unbelievable. What should people know if they're considering, this sounds like this could be fun for me? What do they need to know? You've already said what? Semi-formal, cowboy chic, shiny spurs.
1: Yes.
0: Wear your hat.
1: We have, it's September 26th. It's in our indoor arena. I would say that our website, www.healingreins.org, has a lot of information about the event. If you go to the event page, that'll explain the evening and how to sign up. And we do have a new auction database. So for those of you who have attended in the past that, you know, wanted to, that had troubles with the online system, we totally heard you and we changed it. So this year it should be much easier and quicker to come through the gates and be able to also view all the auction items prior. And that way you'll get a kind of a taste of what will be there for the evening.
0: So weather has changed. I have to go here. Less water, less snow in the mountains. I think that it's impacted for some who do 2 cuttings of hay, aren't able to irrigate enough to get a second cutting. Mm-hmm. You go through tens, maybe 50,000 gallons of water. Any trouble there, and any trouble securing enough hay to feed your herd?
1: Oh, this was a year that I really thought that that would be a problem for us, just because of the cost of, yeah, the irrigation, lack of water, the cost of fertilizer has skyrocketed as well. But we were so fortunate to have quite a few donors in the community that were growing their own hay that selected us to be the ones that deserved their hay. And so already we've received quite a few tons of hay and plan to get more hay in the fall. So Healing Rains should have plenty of hay for this next year to care for all of the horses, the goats, the chickens, and the pigs as well. So we're so thankful. Because to be honest, hay to us is like gold. And it's something that I value very highly.
0: Yeah, absolutely. Well, suffice to say, many ways for folks to volunteer, also many ways to give. Polly Cohen is the executive director of Healing Rains. And man, thanks for coming in, and the best of luck with Diamonds and Dust.
1: Thank you, Malcolm. Appreciate that.
0: The annual Diamonds and Dust Celebration fundraiser is coming up September 26th. Again, details are online at healingrains.org. The Cowboys.

0: Don't miss the Wednesday edition of The Point when Louise Kaplan and Carolyn Eske catch up with Heather Dion, the executive director for CASA, court-appointed special advocates. And you'll also get Pearl Stark's confounding point puzzle, all on the Wednesday edition of The Point with Louise and Carolyn.
1: Hey, Brian, remember our idea for bringing the KPOV community together face-to-face?
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0: August 26th. Thanks for attending today's Base Camp Briefing here on the Tuesday edition of The Point. And tomorrow marks the launch of the first KPOV Connect Pint Night. As you just heard, that'll be at Rivers Place Tap House in Bend. 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

Horse at 11 a.m. Might be a candidate for healing rains. Don't have to be brave, just be steady. Project Hail Mary is also at the Free Twilight Cinema, Sun River style, at 6 p.m. This is the base camp portion of the Tuesday Point. Time now for the pop quiz we call Synapsersize Music Trivia. You'll get 30 plus seconds to tap your toes, drum your fingers, and rack your brain for the artist and song title. Just that easy. Here we go. Artist and title. Full disclosure coming up on the other side.

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Say the third annual Battle of the Bands to benefit Ben's Ronald McDonald House will blow out the doors at the Craft Kitchen and Brewery. It's a night where music meets mission with the high-energy performances from Ben's rising stars. Coming up this Saturday, August 29th, tickets at benconcerts.com. The Oregon State Parks Junior Ranger Program concludes this Saturday and Sunday at the Junior Ranger Corral at the Prineville Reservoir State Park. The theme this weekend is Animal Track Stamps. Keyword search, Junior Ranger Prineville. And what could be better than a 5K where you're not timed and you're served beer at four stops along the way? It's the 2026 Bend Beer Run, and it's the final Little Woody Festival. The run starts at noon at the Commons Cafe and Tap Room. 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The Futurity features four divisions of cutting horse competition from open to amateur and youth, plus a working dog exhibition. 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This is a base camp portion of the Tuesday Point. Time for round number two of our award-seeking Synapsercise music trivia brain buster. We have not won any awards yet. You'll get a paltry 30 seconds here to name the artist and title in the heartbeat of your mind for a speck of self-satisfaction. And if you miss it, you'll have to work harder and do some homework. 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And your 30 seconds starts now.

George Strait and the Firemen. Shout out to all the real firefighters out there. You know who you are. Our friend Ken and the Kindred Spirits always surprises me. Got a great Sunday playlist. Sundays at 1 o'clock. 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Let's see, don't forget all the best people will be at Rivers Place Tap House tomorrow, 6 p.m. for the first KPOV Connect Pint Night. 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

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Our theme song is Zigaboogaloo by Nicholas Payton. Coming up next, you'll be making contact, followed by Chris and Acid Wash Jeans at 10 a.m. For you Wednesday morning listeners, you've got Bioneers just ahead of Democracy Now. 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Have a great day.

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1: We in the Veterans Administration are bending every effort to modernize and speed up our services to all veterans. The veteran will face his biggest problems in his hometown, and it is there they must be solved. Nothing in the post-war period is more important than that communities provide intelligence counsel and neighborly advice to returning veterans.
2: I've been out the Marine Corps since 1989, and I didn't know what a VA was until 2019.
0: From KPFK Studios in Los Angeles, this is Making Contact, a Pacifica radio program providing deeper understanding of the world and the forces that influence it. I'm your host, Casey J. Adler. The United States military has more than 16 million veterans. They've been promised care. So why isn't the federal government providing all the services they need? There's a common misconception that every U.S. military veteran is automatically signed up for health benefits with the Veterans Administration once they leave service. Military personnel who have served in active duty for at least 24 continuous months are eligible for health care and other benefits from the VA, such as education assistance and workforce training. But there's a catch. They must sign up for all these benefits separately and on their own initiative. Many services are privatized, which adds complexity to a search for care and training. Veterans often have to navigate dozens of providers until they find the appropriate ones. This confusing system leaves thousands of veterans who are suffering with the physical and mental traumas of war unaware of the help that is available to them, sometimes with tragic consequences. We interviewed over a dozen U.S. military veterans for this show and heard a range of opinions on the quality of VA care and outreach efforts. What they all pretty much agreed on is that the transition of care from the Department of Defense, which takes care of active service members, to the Department of Veterans Affairs, or the VA, leaves newly minted veterans on their own to navigate a giant bureaucracy that is often not user-friendly. In recent years, there has been some improvement in accessibility and accountability at the VA. Increased outreach has led to a 56% reduction in the number of unhoused veterans in America since 2010. Nonetheless, it is estimated that more than 34,000 U.S. veterans are currently experiencing homelessness. One of the veterans we spoke with is Mike Preisner, the executive director of the Center on Conscience and War. He enlisted in the Army at age 17 and participated in the 2003 invasion of Iraq.
3: People work at the VA with a deep commitment to veterans and to serving our community, which is underserved. The problems that exist come from the top. From understaffing of the VA, poorly financing the VA, finding solutions in privatization, outsourcing care, rather than making the VA fully staffed with the people that it needs to meet appointments. And so while there are a vast amount of resources that exist kind of on paper, it can become very difficult and confusing for veterans who get out to access it. And so I would say that those who work at the VA, yes, they care about the mental health of veterans. The politicians could care less. A big issue is mental health care in the military. And throughout the war on terror, there were many scandals around how service members who were trying to access mental health care were blocked from doing so in order to keep up the deployment tempo. And so people who were going in with claims of post-traumatic stress disorder were told, this is a pre-existing condition, you have to continue to deploy. And there were many struggles around these scandals of base command kind of telling the psychologist, hey, let's keep these people deployable. And so there's been a broken system within the military for a long time around mental health that once these people get out into the VA, there's already a lot of things that could have prevented before they get to that point. But outside of people who have been to combat, I mean, a lot of these suicides are people that have never deployed. I think a big reason is the military preys on people who don't have a lot of hope about the future and their own future, who are trying to escape difficult life situations, which those are the types of things that increase your risk of mental health issues and, of course, of suicide. So they target these people with all these promises of a better life going into the military. They go into the military and they don't get a better life. They come out of the military and they're not any more set up for life after the military as they were before they went. You know, it ended up not being a solution to the things that the recruiter promised they would be solutions for. And so, you know, the military was, in a way, for a lot of people, was an attempt to keep going and to find some hope and brightness in their future. And it kind of backfired on them and they ended up in worse shape. Whether or not these people went on deployments, the military tends to be that experience for quite a lot of people.
0: This episode is trying to answer the question, does the U.S. military care about its veterans? Afghanistan War Army combat veteran Zhu Jernstedt says the system failed her at every step.
4: I joined when I was 19 years old, and I was getting myself out of a violent situation where I didn't really see another choice. They offered me $25,000 to leave within 2 weeks, which was the most money I had ever heard of. So it was an opportunity for me to get out of the bad situation I was in.
0: What is the experience of soldiers after they leave service?
4: Well, this can vary based on what area you're in and what veterans hospital you're near. For my personal experience, it took me years to get my rating for them to say that they did anything wrong to me, and I had to fight it going back over and over again. They also cut my medications off without warning because they'd like lose the provider and have done so many things that made it very difficult to stay on my health plan. And if you're like working to make yourself better and heal, they've just done a lot to pretty much throw a wrench in it. During COVID in 2020, my landlord sold my house in Phoenix without telling me. I had 30 days and I didn't have any money saved. So I became homeless. So I put all my stuff in a storage unit and moved into my truck, and I went to the VA, and they didn't have any help for me because of my disability rating. They said I made too much money. So I had to live in my truck for 3 months, staying in hotels and saving up so I had enough for a deposit so that I could move back into a place. My story isn't uncommon for COVID, but there's many other veterans who don't have the support that I had from family. There's people who have no safety net whatsoever, that once they lose their home, it's really, really hard to get back into a place. People fall through the cracks all the time. The Phoenix VA, where I was being treated, famously got in trouble because they put a time limit on how long a veteran could wait for one of their appointments, and they were making the appointments and then deleting them, so that it would show to their bosses that they made it. It ended up with a veteran going to the VA and shooting himself in the head on the VA grounds. They put up a billboard that said, the VA is lying, vets are dying, because of how bad it was and how much it affected veterans. A big problem is a lot of veterans are not enrolled in the VA, and that's a huge problem with suicide rate as well.
5: My name is Katie Chorvac, and I am the president of 5051 Veterans. I think one of the biggest issues is the lack of mentorship. When I got out of the military, I'm a generational vet, so my dad took me directly to the VA and had me immediately go ahead and register because he knew the utility of it. There's a myriad of veterans that don't even know how to register at the VA, what you're supposed to bring, what exact benefits there are. I would say lack of mentorship and lack of information. We have done better in the last 10 years of teaching service members as they're transitioning out of the benefits, but there is no follow-up, right? When you live every day with somebody telling you where to be, what time to be there, what uniform to be in, what you're doing, and then you transition to nobody exactly telling you, so you're just waiting in the wings, traveling through life and hoping that somebody is going to help you.
0: Are veterans not automatically enrolled in their benefits?
5: No, absolutely not. You have to show up at the VA facility with your DD-214. You have to sit there and fill out all the paperwork. And then that means you're enrolled in the system, but that's just for healthcare, right? And healthcare, educational benefits, vastly different. If you want to go to school, you have to present yourself to a university or a college and go through that process. I've been in advocacy for over a decade. I feel like the Veterans Administration makes it extremely difficult so that more of us don't get the care we need. to take care of us is expensive, right? But I think the administration, no matter who's in office, the heads of the VA can do a lot better of capturing veterans that fall through the cracks. They know our names. They know all of our names. So if there's a veteran that's not receiving benefits, just a letter, hey, we see you, you're now not active duty. Come see us at the VA. It would be the simplest fix of just personal responsibility and the government's responsibility kind of meeting in the middle of, hey, we're here. Here's your letter. Now it's up to you. But the VA motto is to care for those who bore the battle. That's the motto of the VA. And so if the VA takes care of people fully, it's going to cost this country a lot. If we're going to save money, we're going to lose care. And that's what's happening across the country. We're losing benefits right and left for cost-saving measures. One of the biggest egregious systemic failures. I'm a military sexual trauma survivor. It's what I advocate for. I have for over a decade, right? I helped get the I Am Vanessa Guillen Act passed in 2020. I get compensation monthly for PTSD due to MST. However, at the VA, male sexual assault survivors cannot get compensation because it's identified as hazing. They classify it as hazing instead of sexual assault. Not only with compensation, but it skews the numbers of reports that advocates like myself can't get accurate data. The most accurate data is put out by RAIN every other year, and we read the data, but it's a guess on the men because the men will report in service. There's high numbers of reports among men. But once they go to the VA for compensation, it's classified as hazing. Therefore, that data is not captured on that end. However, if a male service member presents themselves at the VA for PTSD, like service, due to MST, they will receive the service. They will just not receive the compensation. We went from rape to MST. That's the craziest thing. I would like to call it rape. It's a felony. It's a crime. And giving an acute acronym doesn't let our civilians understand what that means. It means rape. They just gave it a three-letter acronym. For women MST survivors, they're six times more likely to end up homeless than their counterparts who are not MST survivors. For men, it is eight times more likely. A lot of us know what that is. If you're a survivor, you know what the spiral is. You go through alcoholism, drug addiction, whatever, until you actually get help. The problem is that the standing statistics for veterans who go homeless, it takes 6 years from the day they go homeless to become stable again. It's bureaucracy and red tape that is killing people at the VA when they present themselves for VA mental health care and they're supposed to be seen that day. That is a mandate and they can't because there's no provider. So what happens to that veteran? You think that they're going to come back tomorrow? Probably not.
0: You're listening to Making Contact. We'll be right back.
6: 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Okay, now back to the show.
7: Making contact.
0: Welcome back to Making Contact. I am Casey J. Adler, and we are discussing the challenges U.S. military personnel face when transitioning to civilian life. The veteran you're about to hear from is Jimmy Perez, who served 12 years in the Army and deployed to the Second Gulf War in Iraq.
8: Coming out of the service, I applied for disability, and it took 5 years to get my full pension. But during those 5 years, I was fighting homelessness. I was fighting three-day notices, pink slips, downsizing, of course. Because when you're in Iraq, you're earning hazard pay and everything. So you're close to earning 80,000 as just a enlisted person. But from that amount to zero the next day. So I was fighting to pay my bills and I didn't know where to turn. So I dialed 211, finding my closest resource. If you get out before your 20-year mark, and only if your disabilities or your injuries from war are visible, like you lost an arm, you lost a leg, you're burned on one side or something more severe visibly, then it'll be a lot easier for you to get through the process. If you don't retire at 20, like I did 12 years, there's no pension for me. There's no pension, there's nothing. So I fought tooth and nail to get 100%. Because it was proven my debilitating issues and mental health, anxiety, depression, PTSD. I had a head trauma, eye issues, osteoarthritis in the whole spine, torn ligaments, slip disc. That you don't see. You have to get scanned and get proven. I served in 2010 and 11 in Iraq. Coming out is the same as any other veteran, for what I heard, from Vietnam to now current, it's almost the same. We all suffer some sort of PTSD, whether if it's from anxiety, depression, night terrors, anything. And I dealt with it all, personally. I dealt with it, and I had suicidal ideations. I had to learn even what an ideation was for the VA to understand me. Practically every year, I heard of a veteran or a soldier that I know, personal, that passed away from suicide, from mental health. It was almost every year, and it was so debilitating for me that I started suffering my own mental health. And the fact that I had my own loss with my now ex-wife, she and I suffered a great loss. A stillborn baby girl. I had to bury my PTSD. I had to put it in the back burner to deal with hers. So I'm not explosive. I'm a pretty calm demeanor type of person, but I was boiling inside. I was suffering. I was tearing me apart. It was like a volcano eruption for me. So I went in person at the VRC, Veteran Resource Centers, to get representation, or I was going in those lines just to find hope. And when I don't get it, it got added to me of like depression or trying to find other ways to feed my family or even if I'm not here alive, you know. That was my ideations every year. And it wasn't getting better. The military trains you to be the best of the best in the world. We're supposed to, without even hearing and ask, we have to go into the fire and help. We got trained to have that pride, rightfully so, right? And once we're out, we still have that pride. But that pride, we're supposed to be the help. Now, getting out of service, they don't tell us that we're supposed to ask for help now. We're supposed to ask for help. We don't even know what that is. We don't know what asking for help is. We're too busy fighting our own war in our head at the same time, thinking that we can take care of our own issues on our own because we got trained to be the best of the best, do the impossible. Right? If we can do that, we can help ourselves. The problem is that organizations are not coming to you, or the military is not coming to you after the military. Even the hospital, the VA hospitals or clinics, they're not coming to you. You have to get out of your bed. You have to get out of the door to seek something that you don't even know where to start. It took 5 years to get my fully pensioned out, and it took over 10 years to get better mentally in my health. Going to the VA by talking to counseling, different type of counseling, talking, creating a friendships where I go and building communities.
0: Nationally, the largest provider of housing and skills training for veterans in need is a Los Angeles-based nonprofit organization named, appropriately, U.S. Vets. Making contact toward the U.S. Vets facility in Inglewood, California, which provides housing and serves as a hub for a major grant from the California Department of Veterans Affairs. As a former student dormitory, it has over 600 beds for transitional and permanent housing. The vets share the housing tower with civilians in this heavily developed area near LAX Airport. Program participants are given 3 square meals a day and resources including job training, a mental health care professional on site, a VA office on site, and regular check-ins by staff.
2: I've been out the Marine Corps since 1989, and I didn't know what a VA was until 2019. My name is Sam Corbett. My connection to U.S. Vets came in August of 2021. What led me to U.S. Vets was my drug addiction. I was staying with my sister in Gardena, ran into a little situation. I had to move out, you know, didn't want to be on the streets. And at the time, I was like, no, I'm not going to no transition house. But once I got in the situation, I was pretty much forced to come here. And I'm glad that I made the decision because it changed everything. Because I really didn't know what to expect. My whole idea of coming here was to get housing. But a lot more took place. It helped me along with my drug addiction. It helped me grow as a person. U.S. Vets has done great things for me in my life in the times that I've been here. And even after I leave again, I will always be part of the family.
9: My name is Shalimar Cabrera, and I serve as the National Director of Executive Leadership here at U.S. Vets. First, we have to find the veterans, and they could be in the streets, they can be in shelters, jails, hospitals, anywhere that we find them. Outreach's job is to refer them into one of our appropriate programs, and we have several. So we have a transitional housing program. Right now, our average is about 55, 60 days before they move out to their own permanent housing. And while they're in transitional housing, our role is to create the conditions for them to succeed, but also for them to sort of practice what it's going to be when they're living on their own. So we're providing round-the-clock residential assistance. We're meeting all their basic needs, 3 meals a day, clothing, hygiene items. But we're also providing them with life skills training, classes, support groups, connection. They all have a case manager, and we also have our own clinical therapist on site. We're also addressing their behavioral health needs. We're doing classes such as money management, how to maintain your jobs, all with the intention of whatever their pathway is to permanent housing, we want to help create the condition for them to succeed on that pathway and then move to permanent housing. And even then, we have a team of aftercare case managers that will still connect with them while they're in housing to make sure that they're able to do it on their own so they don't recur back to homelessness again. The person they were when they went in has now changed when they come out. The service, the support that they need is also different. And they've never experienced something like this before. And it doesn't often go immediately from discharge to homelessness. Sometimes it can take years for a veteran to realize this has become really hard. I haven't held a stable job in years. I have not able to sleep. I don't have my support system anymore, right? Not all of the veterans we serve were in combat or saw combat, but that can add additional trauma to it.
10: My name is Charles Gonzalez, and I was in the Army, and I was a 91 Mike, a Bradley Fighting Vehicle mechanic.
0: Were there resources or services that the military provided you with in your transition?
10: Sure. They weren't very talked about. They were just generally offered their somewhat vague options, but that's something that I really just needed to go out and trying to kind of figure out of all the information that was out there. It was kind of more like a puzzle that I needed to solve to actually see what I needed exactly for myself. One of the resources that I found was a U.S. Vets when I was just desperately calling through anyone. I called 211. Thankfully, they tipped me off on that. They told me about U.S. Vets, and then I called them, and then they helped me out as best they could. But I wish I would have known about U.S. Vets earlier. The people here that run this place, they run it as best as they can, and they do it with actual good intentions.
0: What was your mindset like when you first got out of the military?
10: Unresolved, what's called, I guess, emotional, sentimental hardship still in me, and mentally I wasn't all there. So I felt, even though I shouldn't have listened at all to that feeling, that I was still ill-prepared to do whatever I needed to do here in the civilian world. And that still feeling is still a residue, still there. The last part that I lacked, that I wished when I had that transition to someone that said, hey man, how are you? Are you all right? Are you good? What's your plan? If you need anything, or if you're going to do this, renew that, here's this number, here's this person, here's this person. I'm sure there was that resource, but because I didn't know about, to me, it might as well just not exist.
11: My name is Aviation Ordnance Smith, Second Class, Thomas Woods. Everyone knows me as Brother Woods in the veteran homeless community. Besides being a peer support specialist, I work with the guys one-on-one. It's a term we use, battle buddy, and I try to emphasize that battle buddies, talking to each other. Having a battle buddy makes a big difference because someone can share information with you that you didn't get. There's an organization called VPAN, Veteran Peer Access Network, where they are battle buddies. And they work great with us here at US Vets because they will bring veterans here or they'll talk to veterans here and get them connected with other resources that we don't provide. The next mission is to let them know before they get out what's available, because right now a lot of veterans don't know what's available because they won't ask for help.
0: How do you find a homeless veteran?
11: When I was in the outreach side of US Vets, we would go out to any encampment, skid row, wherever there was homeless, we would just walk and talk. Walk, talk, sit down, have a cup of coffee with them to gain that trust, number one. Because if a veteran is in that situation, he doesn't really want to talk to anybody. But we weren't trying to do that. We were trying to see what they needed. Because it's not always, oh, I need housing. No, sometimes I just need something to eat now. Or I need hygiene kits right now. I need this right now. So we got to get past it. Got to earn your trust. I was at a situation where I went to, it was tents, a bunch of veterans in tents. And we'd go out there once a week and try to talk to them. Okay, that guy hasn't eaten. Can you help him? That guy needs medical attention. Okay, well, my question was, how do you know it? Oh, because I talked to him. Okay, so you and I can talk? Yeah, you gonna help him? Sure, I'll help him. You gonna help me? Help you. And then that gets a smile out of them. You know what? I brought some water for you guys. I brought some food for you guys. Now, if you want to give it to the other guys, that's up to you. Or do you want to be my liaison? Do you want to say, hey, Brother Woods, I need some toothpaste, some toiletries. I need some water. Okay, here you go. Now, you're the liaison out there. Now, I need to get you in here so you can help more people. It's hard when you have somebody that can barely walk and get a lot of different problems, but they don't even go to the VA for that because there is nobody talking to them about it that is another veteran most of the time. Anytime our heroes are homeless, something's wrong. Something is wrong with that picture.
0: We requested an interview with the Department of Defense, but did not hear back. Thank you for listening. That does it for today's show. 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Our senior producer is Dan Pavlish. Our engineers are Ace Estwick and Mark Maxwell. 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Veterans, service members, and their families can press 1 to reach the Veterans Crisis Line. 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
12: 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I'm always impressed with Making Contact. It's a wonderful program that does a really deep dive in a very short time, and they make it entertaining. Oh, well. Coming up on 10 o'clock here on this Tuesday morning, as we are in the shank of August and stepping into September very soon now. So, Acid Wash Jeans is coming up after the Daily Report. Acid Wash Jeans is 2 hours of music until 12 noon when Brian brings you Headtones. But first, we need to know what's going on around us.
13: This is Louise Kaplan with your KPOV Daily Report for Tuesday, August 25th, 2026. President Donald Trump announced that his administration will allow more beef to be temporarily imported from Argentina into the U.S. without triggering his higher tariffs. The move drew swift pushback from cattle producers and conservative rural state Republicans. Beef prices have climbed to record highs amid a drop in the number of U.S. cattle, limits on cattle from Mexico, and Trump's 50% tariffs on Brazil, a major beef exporter. Trump remains under pressure to cut costs and address affordability. Flooding the market with foreign beef hurts our livestock industry and undermines the long-term solution, growing the U.S. cattle herd to meet demand, said Nebraska Senator Deb Fischer. Former Oregon Congresswoman and Labor Secretary Lori Chavez de Remer has taken a position as a senior advisor for communications firm Think Big to advocate for data centers. Her new job comes as public backlash continues to mount against construction of new data centers in Oregon. Chavez de Remer believes that this attitude can be changed. She posted on Facebook, "I believe the path runs through workers, good local jobs, real training pipelines, and a seat at the table from day one." Changing nitrogen into ammonia, called nitrogen fixation, is the backbone of the fertilizer industry, producing 130 million tons of ammonia annually. The expansive process involves high pressure and high temperature. Until now, Caltech graduate students John Anderson and Joe Riddle have developed the first molecular iron complex that catalyzes nitrogen fixation at room temperature and pressure, modeling the natural enzymes found in soil organisms. Development of this discovery could revolutionize the industry. Oregon health officials have downgraded a health advisory for Odell Lake in Klamath County to a precaution level after water monitoring found cyan toxin levels below recreational guideline values for people. While toxin levels are now below guidelines for human recreational use, they remain above guideline values for dogs. People should avoid water that appears foamy, paint-like, pea green or blue green, as well as areas with thick brownish red mats or bright green clumps. Visitors should also avoid activities that could cause them to swallow water or inhale droplets. And finally, Oregon Governor Tina Kotek has nominated two people from Central Oregon to serve on the state's top education policy board. Amanda Page, a Redmond School Board member, and Sonia Little Deal Evans, a juvenile justice leader who lives in Jefferson County, were nominated for the Oregon State Board of Education. A Senate committee will consider the nominations in September. This has been Louise Kaplan with your KPOV Daily Report for Tuesday, August 25th, as compiled by Tom Kelly.
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12: It's now 3 minutes after 10 o'clock here on this Tuesday morning. It promises to be a hot day. The forecast is using those very descriptive terms, very hot. High today should reach 92 degrees, which is not as hot as it has been. But if we get any smoke today, then it'll just be generally unpleasant. My name is Chris. I'm here for Acid Wash Jeans, 2 hours of music, bringing you to 12 noon. Hopefully I'll be playing some stuff that you enjoy. The other day I received a postcard in the mail reminding me that my high school's 50th reunion is coming up. And, saying, please attend. I don't think I'll be attending. It's on the East Coast. And my high school days were not my happiest time. I went from a parochial elementary school to a large district-wide high school. It was a culture shock for me. And I don't think I ever really adapted. Oh, well, there it goes. But for this first set here on Acid Wash Jeans, I'm going to play some music that was popular during that period of my troubled youth.

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1: And you're listening to Ask Your Boss Jeans here on KPOV. My name is Chris, and I'm your host until 12 noon. Now, we ended that, self-admittedly, nostalgic first set with the Guess Who, those fractious Canadians, all part of that Canadian clan with their kilometers and their Celsius and their poutine. This is the Cardboard Empire. I wonder who they're referring to. This is from the 1973 album Number 10. And we started off with I Shall Sing, written by Van Morrison. This was first released, surprisingly enough, in a recording by Art Garfunkel in 1973 on his debut album, Angel Clare. So, a song that Van Morrison wrote and then did not get released under Van Morrison's name, or at least with his voice, until years later. But Art Garfunkel got a chance to dig into it in 1973. Races Are Run. That's another 1973 release from just before their joining Fleetwood Mac. This would be Lindsey Buckingham and Stevie Nicks. And from the album Buckingham Nicks, this was not available as a digital remaster until 2025. It did not do well when it came out. But you can certainly hear there in that conception how much they changed Fleetwood Mac when they both joined that band. And then I'm Not in Love. Prog Rock Pioneers 10cc from their third album in 1975. The original soundtrack, as somebody mentioned, as they started to hear this. Well, that's a vibe. And yes, it is. We want to thank Central Oregon Community College and Bend Reiki for their support of KPOV. 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And now, if you want, you can see a full list of KPOV sponsors or

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1: And we're coming up on 20 minutes before 11 o'clock here on this Tuesday morning, and you're listening to Acid Wash Jeans, and I'm your host, Chris. Help me. Oh, help me. Katie Lang. Oh, what a sultry version of this song. The original by Joni Mitchell is much more peppy, much more sort of jokey. This is so heartfelt. Katie Lang, this is a soulful cover, as I said, of the Joni Mitchell classic, and this is from the 2007 album Tribute to Joni Mitchell. And if you're looking for other people in their attempts to do the music of what is truly a remarkable musician, then please give that album a listen to. Help Me. I have a poster at home, which was done by, it's an illustration of what looks like an old-timey pulp magazine cover, and it's a picture of a roller coaster with a woman falling off of it and her guitar, and the title across the top is Help Me, I Think I'm Falling, and it's, the text and the look is all sort of pulp fiction. So, I love it. It's on the wall. Don't Let Me Down Again. The whole set, this whole second set is covers. I love me some covers. Don't Let Me Down Again. This is from the aforementioned Buckingham Nicks album. So, I actually remembered the Buckingham Nicks album, but in a vague sort of ghostly, misty watercolor memory sort of way. Only when it was brought to my attention because I purchased Andrew Bird's and Madison Cunningham's Bird Cunningham album. And so the Bird Cunningham album is an entire remake, a cover of the Buckingham Nicks album. And they do an incredible job. So this came out in 2024. So immediately as I went out and got the Buckingham Nicks album, because I hadn't heard it in decades. And I have to tell you, I'm so often enjoying the fact that my life is full of surprises because I forget things and then learn them all over again. Life during wartime. From Everyone's Getting Involved, a tribute album to Stop Making Sense, this is Michael Babatunde Adekunka, also known as GJ Tunez, Nigerian-American disc jockey, and this is from that another tribute album. I like tribute albums. I like it when I get an opportunity to listen to how other people interpret music that I love. The Moonbeam song, Steve Forbert does a great cover of this Harry Nilsson song, from the tribute album, For the Love of Harry. That's from 2008. And as I said, Help Me. This is Ashley Washington. 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
1: And this is Homegrown Radio. So I'll give you a little sense here of what the day is going to be like. 92 for a high today. Very hot, they say. Tomorrow, 89 is a high. Very hot. And then it looks like as we get into Thursday and towards the weekend, the temperature is going to start dropping. Mostly clear, but 84 on Thursday, 81 on Friday, and then on Saturday, partly cloudy, and I'm told, no, I'm not told, I'm represented by a screen in front of me here, that'll be 75 degrees. All of this information is subject to change based upon all kinds of factors that none of us have any control over, at least in the immediate moment. This is Ashley Washines, and I'm here until 12 noon.

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1: And it's just a couple of minutes now before 11 o'clock, and you are listening to KPOV Bend. Temperature here in Bend currently is 74 degrees. It may be a slight bit different depending on where you are in this vast and wonderful landscape, which is Central Oregon, in which there are microclimates every few steps. We ended the set with Chaos Theory. This is Allison Russell. She's formerly of a group called Our Native Daughters, which came out with an album called Our Native Daughters in 2019, and it was sponsored by the Smithsonian. I don't think you'll be finding the Smithsonian be sponsoring music much like that in the future. Our Native Daughters is a wonderful collection of music, which is all sort of inspired by the folklore of American music, all with a focus on what some misguided individuals were referred to as woke. I don't see a problem with having my eyes open. In either case, this is Allison Russell from her third album. It came out just this July. The name of the album is In the Hour of Chaos, and that song was called Chaos Theory. Wonderful lyrics. We started off with Saturday Sun, Nick Drake, from his 1970 album, Fives Leaves Left. I will always find a place for Nick Drake. And then we went to Where is the Love? Where is the Love? Roberta Flack and Donny Hathaway from their 1973 album of the same name. So the name of the album is Roberta Flack and Donny Hathaway. This is during the peak of, for Roberta Flack, for a lot of things she did. And this Where is the Love has just become a pretty standard piece of music, particularly of that soul style, that soul R&B style. And that was followed by Monster, the Womack Sisters, from their eponymously named, just-released album. So the name of the album is The Womack Sisters. The Womack Sisters are the children of a legendary musical family, and you can't go wrong. Although there is often criticism of things called Nepo Babies, I certainly don't think that's the case here. I think that these young women have earned whatever acclaim they have gotten for the work that they have done so far. This is Asher Washington. You're listening to KPOV. And just to give you a sense here, if you're interested, you can go to kpov.org. And there you can listen to an archive of any of the programs that we have on KPOV. And so for up to 2 weeks after they air, if you're unable to listen while a program broadcasts live or streams live, then you can go to the site and you can listen to a program. So, you know, it's any time of the day, 24 hours a day, you can get a streaming service that gives you everything you need. And if you need it anywhere you go, you can download the KPOV app. And one other thing while you're there, if you think about it, if it just occurs to you, you can also donate to KPOV, because this is homegrown radio. This is media done by your family, friends, neighbors, people you'll never meet, and someone you'll pass in the grocery store as they're squeezing avocados. You don't know, but maybe they're on the air. Although I wouldn't encourage anybody to go around squeezing avocados. It's unkind, and you shouldn't do it. In either case, it's just now 2 minutes after 11 o'clock here on this Tuesday, in which we're told it should be very hot. I don't know. It's cold in here right now. It's a dark little room without windows, and I only have computer screens to light my way.

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1: All right, we're well into the second hour of Acid Wash Jeans here. We're coming up on 20 minutes after 11 o'clock. And we ended the set with Love Struck, the Heavy Heavy, from their album One of a Kind. They are a retro-inspired group. They're a five-piece group, but they were co-founded by Georgie Fuller and William Turner. And the point seems to be to bring us back to a day that didn't exist, to a music we remember fondly and want to hear again. We started off after the top of the hour here with British singer-songwriter Shy Girl, just released a single, Alsie. I don't know whether this is preparatory towards a full album coming out soon. There isn't any more information than that. I've read a few articles on this artist. Still don't know a lot about her, but it is music that I quickly enjoy. Optimist, St. Vincent, from her album All Born Screaming. And then All Pleasure, from the album All Pleasure, by Vermont band Thus Love. Let's see here. A little piece of news here for you. This is something that I just discovered. And it's not something I wish I discovered, but it's something I'll mention. It's Dolly Parton has passed at the age of 80. No, it's not that much of a surprise. 80 is a good long run. Too long for some. Not long enough for others. There's a woman there who carried the world on her shoulders, it seemed at times, and did a damn fine job of it. In either case, give yourself a little time today. Put on some Dolly Parton. Hopefully, maybe some of the other DJs. I was not able to be prepared. I don't have anything with me. But if some of the other DJs today, hopefully they'll step in and give you something. I might think about next week and what I do. A little bit of information also as well. Shepherd's House needs your help to keep our friends and neighbors fed and hydrated during the hottest summer days. They are in urgent need of bottled water, canned food, and more. Donations can be dropped off here in Bend at 1854 Northeast Division Street, as well as the Redmond location at 1350 South Highway 97. 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

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I smile when I'm happy, I smile when I'm nervous.

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And this is Acid Wash Jeans, and I'm your host, Chris, for just a short while longer. I'm here until 12 noon when Brian brings you Headtones. And then at 2 o'clock, Beyond and Back, that's KPOV's punk program. So you can get a full afternoon of music here on KPOV. It's what we do. It's not the best of what we do, but it's what we do. There are other things. That's the point at 9 o'clock on weekday mornings where you can get your fix of local events and local people talking about the things that are happening locally. We ended the set with The King of Carrot Flowers, Part 1. There is a Part 2. But I didn't have time for Part 2, so I just played Part 1. Neutral Milk Hotel, from their second and final 1998 album, The Aeroplane Under Over the Sea. A wonderful song. Lots of people have done that song, The Aeroplane Over the Sea. It's a wonderful piece of music. But, you know, Neutral Milk Hotel had a very short lifespan, but boy, they filled it. We started off the set with The Lord Is It Mine, Supertramp, from their now classic album, Breakfast in America. My understanding is if you go to the Wikipedia page for Supertramp, you'll discover that it was not a happy relationship between the two men who formed that group. It was interesting. That's a nice way of putting it. Right Direction, electronic artist Angelo Kruseman and Jacoby from their collaboration album, Wonder. And then Trick of the Light from the ambient atmospheric artist John DeRosa. Now, DeRosa does a project he calls Erotica, which is the label under which this particular piece of music comes out. And so Erotica is John DeRosa. And I have not found John DeRosa doing anything else other than Erotica, but that's what it is. Ambient atmospheric. It is something I really enjoy. I have a couple of playlists which are, maybe 24 hours long, which are just full of ambient electronic music, which I play, atmospheric music, which I play when I don't want to have anything jarring around me. I feel like it just sort of sends me on a nice little walk. And it's good for doing dishes. I enjoy it. So it's 11:41 now. We're going to come up to 12 noon and then be done. But I got one more set to go.

0: All right. Well, that just ends it for me. We're done. Outside of Space and Time. And that's where I'm going. I'm getting in the car, and I'll be driving to Outside of Space and Time. David Byrne in collaboration with St. Vincent on their album, Love This Giant. I don't know what the giant is that they love, but I love it as well. We Used to Wait, Arcade Fire from their third album, Suburbs. Neon Valley Street, Janelle Monáe from her incredible 2010 album, Arc Android. And then Stormy Weather. Richard Gardner from the album Romantic Violin, released in 2009. Of course, Stormy Weather is a 1933 song, but this was a good version of Stormy Weather, and I'm hoping we get some. Brian is in the studio with me now. Hello, Brian.
1: Hello, Chris.
0: And you are going to be doing something that is not, I would not say unusual, because unusual seems to just define you.
1: I appreciate that greatly. I would accept the unusual label. A couple weeks ago, 2-3 weeks ago, when I did Headache Tones, you seemingly, almost like a dismissive comment, said, "Oh, Headbanger." And I said, "All right."
0: Yeah.
1: You threw down the gauntlet.
0: I didn't throw down the gauntlet. You actually did. Sort of implied that you sort of said, "Why didn't I call it that?"
1: Maybe it was like a feline-esque, you knocked it over for fun just to see what would happen.
0: Sure.
1: But the gauntlet has been dropped, thrown, and I am picking it up.
0: And so, but it'll be slightly different.
1: To make it Headbanger Tones, right? Anyone can do Headbanger.
0: Of course they can.
1: Do Headbanger Tones. Do you remember about a year ago I did an all symphonic show, only songs that were backed by a live symphony? Yes. Symphonic metal.
0: Yeah.
1: It's a genre.
0: Yeah.
1: And we're going to hear 2 hours of symphonic metal today.
0: Well, you know,
1: if you are fragile of eardrum, I'd say come back in 2 hours, but that's beyond and back. That's punk.
0: Yeah.
1: Just come back some other time. But if you are up for the challenge,
0: I would say stick around.
1: If you want your core beliefs
0: to
1: be rattled,
0: if you're the guy who bought the Gregorian chant covers the Beatles catalog, then this is the song. This is the show for you. Here we go, guys. This is KPOV Bend. Goodbye.
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good Tuesday noon to you all. We're going to do something very, very different today. And I hate the word very. So the fact that I busted it out not once, not twice, but thrice is indicative of what a different kind of head tones we are in store for today. A couple of weeks ago, I did a rock-heavy two-hour playlist and called it Headache Tones because my dad and my wife call anything harder than Hall & Oates or John Denver headache music. But Chris, benevolent host of Acid Wash Jeans, suggested I call it Headbanger or Headbanger Tones. And you know me, I cannot let a ridiculous idea like that go. So I did it. I put together 2 hours of some of my favorite hair metal hits and other aggro rock songs from bands like Faith No More and Avail, but it didn't feel like authentic head tones. But like a lightning bolt, it hit me. I've already done symphonic head tones, all music backed by large symphonies or orchestras or philharmonics, and it was a personal favorite show. And I will absolutely do that again when I have, you know, to the best of my recollection. I haven't repeated other themes, but that one I will get back to. Well, what we're going to hear today is a ton of symphonic metal. Symphonic metal! True headbanger music. Culled from around the world. All with the added twist of being as brightly orchestral as it is darkly metal. Kicking it off, Nightwish, a Finnish symphonic metal band formed about 30 years ago and still going strong, albeit with a very different lineup than they started with, obviously, including their original singer, Tarja Turunen, if I don't speak Finnish, but you know, I'm guessing it's Tarja Turunen. That song, Nemo, off their fifth album and final with Turunen, was called Once, came out in 2004, and featured the London Philharmonic Orchestra. I'm going to mention that I am in no way a metalhead. I've seen all of two heavy metal bands in my life. One of them being Metallica, who we kind of hear in the background here, courtesy of the all-cello Metallica tribute band Apocalyptica. But they had done a show with the San Francisco Symphony. And the other was Mongolian metal band The Who, as in H-U, who I saw here in Bend a few years ago. That said, I've spent time researching this playlist and have a mad level of respect for these bands and this music that we're going to dive into today. Some of it may even appear in future shows. It's just outrageous music. And I know some of KPOV's listenership skews older, so I'm not trying to scare anyone off. But if you're going to spend... Well, here's what I'm going to say. Hold on one sec here. One sec here. There we go. Here's what I was going to say. Pardon me. I lost my whole train of thought. Anyway, like I said, I'm not trying to scare anyone off. It's going to be very metal and very authentically head tones. And I guess maybe I shouldn't have put them in this order, but that said, while we ease in with Nightwish's sort of operatic vocals, there's no more tippy-toeing. We're going to dive into the deep end with Cradle of Filth, a band I would have sworn 7 ways to Sunday that I would never, ever play on this show. Well, I never say never. So here we go. Cradle of Filth. Founded 35 years ago in England as a black metal band, but matured into symphonic metal on this, their 2003 album, Damnation in a Day, featuring the 101-piece Budapest Film Orchestra and 40-piece choir. There were 141 people outside the band Cradle of Filth recording this song. Behold,
carrion. 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

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And you are listening to Headtones at its regularly scheduled time of Tuesdays, noon to 2, or possibly Saturdays during the encore rebroadcast from 4 to 6 p.m. But if you know this show, you know I love a good theme and an even better challenge. So why make headbanger tones when I could do symphonic headbangers? All symphonic metal, all day long. We just heard Septic Flesh's The Vampire from Nazareth, the lead-off track to their 2013 album, The Great Mass, by the Greek death metal band founded in 1990 and still killing it. Septic Flesh's harsh vocals provided by frontman Spyros Antonou. But for me, the real star is the Philharmonic Orchestra and Choir of Prague, conducted here by famed Czech conductor Adam Clemens. Up next, we've already heard symphonic metal bands from Finland, England, and Greece. Here come the Dutch. Within Temptation. Of course, there's no better country for a metal band name than the Netherlands. The below-grade hellscape. Of course, it's quite a lovely place. I've lived there. The band's third album is the Live Black Symphony, featuring Holland's Metropole Orchestra, simply translates as Metropolitan Orchestra, performed, recorded, and released in 2008. This song is Our Solemn Hour. And right before I play it, a little PSA for you guys. Seed to Table Oregon has opened sign up for its 2026 Product Share, a farm share program that provides fresh, local, organically grown vegetables from May through November. For more information on this sliding scale program, visit seedtotableoregon.org. And now, without any further ado, Within Temptation.

the first time as Prime Minister, in a solemn hour for the life of our country, of our empire. No officer or man, no brigade or division, which grapples at close quarters with the enemy, can fail to make a worthy contribution to the general result. A tremendous banner is waving in France and Flanders. The enemy, by a remarkable combination of air bombing and heavily armored tanks, have broken.

arrive in Black Lake's Trigajon, where Michel Nostradamus lived with his wife and two children. He utterly began to treat his fellow citizens, but unfortunately was not able to save his family from his old enemy. This was also the time the Holy Cross was rising with unstoppable might. Again, a trace of tears and blood covered the

Again, do not adjust your dial. You are listening to KPOV 88.9 Bend, and you are listening to the regularly scheduled Head Tones, just a special symphonic headbanger edition. We just heard the haunting title track from the album Inquisition Symphony by Apocalyptica, another Finnish symphonic metal band like Nightwish that started off today's show, albeit one that actually started as an all-cello Metallica tribute band before discovering neoclassical metal. Yep. The song is an instrumental number performed by art school cellists, but it is no less metal! Did I do that right? And speaking of Apocalyptica and forming as a Metallica tribute band, in the background now and throughout today's show will be their rendition of Metallica's Sad But True, recorded 30 years ago, 1996. Before that, Haggard from Germany doing The Final Victory from their 1990 album Awakening the Centuries. That may have been my favorite song of the day. Haggard doesn't play with an orchestra, they are an orchestra. They're up to 21 members who blend the heaviest metal with classical, medieval, baroque, and Renaissance music. It's a magical, majestic journey. I'd pay a lot of Deutschmarks to get to see them live in some Gothic cathedral in Germany. Before that, Rule the World by Camelot, marking a rare appearance by an American band on today's playlist, honoring the oeuvre that is orchestral metal. With the band was founded by the uber-American named guitarist Thomas Youngblood. In Florida, back in 1989, there've been a slew of Northern European members and recording sessions for this more prog rock-oriented goth metal outfit. Incidentally, the reason it's hard to believe, after listening to that song, that there isn't a full orchestra backing them, is that track features synthesized orchestrations by a guy who goes by the name Miro, and is, I think it's an appropriate analogy, the Bruce Hornsby of symphonic metal bands. Plays keys for a lot of them. Coming up, what better way to follow Apocalyptica than with Flesh God Apocalypse? The song I Can Never Die, Flesh God Apocalypse adds Italy to today's list. Formed in Puglia some 20 years ago, they say it's their dream to perform with a full orchestra, but until then they've got Francesco Ferrini on keyboard and orchestrations to go along with the other Francesco Paoli on shredding vocals and bass, and their new drummer Eugene Riabichenko is a machine. This song is from the band's sixth studio album that came out in 2024, titled Opera, and quite the metal opera it is.

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5: Sad but true. But it wasn't performed by the Metal Masters themselves, the Masters of Puppets, Metallica. But this was performed by Sad, billed as Europe's number one Metallica tribute band. I don't know how many they are home to. Sad but True from Italy. You can hear it in the accent, because that is definitely not James Hetfield singing. And this live recording came from their 2020 release from their 2019 live show in Vicenza, Italy, accompanied by the Montecchio Concert Academy Symphonic Orchestra. Fear not, I've got a lot of songs recorded from the actual Metallica, not being played today, but we will hear from the real deal later today. Before Sad, we had the gorgeous, gothic, gargantuan, operatic metal tune Asgard by Sweden's Therion. If you are at all possibly wondering why symphonic metal seems to thrive in Nordic countries like Sweden, there's actually a pretty good reason. Nordic governments invest heavily in public music schools and youth culture grants, which creates more opportunities for complex instrument-heavy, styles. That education tenet has created a mainstream acceptance of heavy metal, and it's not just outgroups, like even here in America, but actually Scandinavians feel included. Plus, the melancholic climate, right? Long, dark, freezing winters. Those don't beg for John Denver and Hall & Oates. They, it fosters bands like Therion, whose music honors Norse and Greek mythology. Hence, that song about the celestial realm of Norse gods, Asgard. Of course, this recording is from a concert in Mexico City in front of a sold-out show of 11,000 fans at the Mexico City Arena, backed by the Orquestra Sinfónica Nacional de México, meaning there were over 100 musicians on that stage contributing to that masterpiece. Before that, we had Devin Townsend hailing from Canada, so we finally got our Canadian content, or CanCon, in today's song. Who knew Canada would be in the news as heavily as it is right now? Craziness. The song, War Beyond Words, is from the Prague Symphonic Metalhead's latest concept album, The Moth, that was released just earlier this year, with orchestral backing by the North Netherlands Symphonic Orchestra. And that's how we close out the first of 2 hours of symphonic metal, today's very special edition, Headbanger Tones, here on KPOV's 88.9 and streaming live on kpov.org. And since you've made it this far, here's a really fun treat. Epica, the Dutch ensemble, doing the Imperial March like composer John Williams has never heard it. recorded with the from the album Classical Conspiracy, performed with the 40-piece orchestra and 30-voice-strung choir live in Hungary.

to truly sink my teeth into. But anyway, it was recorded with the 70-piece Bohuslav Martino Philharmonic Orchestra and the 30-piece Brno Academy Choir, both from Czech Republic. Before that, Virgin Black with the 11-minute long opus, And I Am Suffering, from the middle of their ambitious Requiem trilogy of albums, all recorded with the Adelaide Symphony Orchestra, since Virgin Black, dubbed a symphonic gothic doom metal band, is from Australia. Thus brings today's playlist its third continent into play. Now here comes an entry from a fourth continent. Behold the realm of Asian symphonic metal, courtesy of Japan's Versailles Philharmonic Quintet. Just like the French palace from whence they obtained their name, there may only be five people in the band, but they achieve a Baroque veering into Rococo sheen. There were tons of Versailles songs that I considered for today's list, but I hope you like Vampire.

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2: In that set, kicked off by Japan's Versailles Philharmonic Quintet, we heard Late Redemption by the Brazilian band Angra, performing an acoustic, yes, acoustic symphonic metal show with an orchestra compiled by session players for their live recording from Brazil's Ópera de Arame back in 2023. From there, completing our list of Scandinavian countries, Norway. That was Dimmu Borgir with a self-titled song, no less. Backing up Dimmu Borgir live in Oslo, the Norwegian Radio Orchestra. After that, Eater of Souls by Luciferian. Did I say that right? Luciferian, yeah. Luciferian Light Orchestra, a sort of side project of Therian guitarist Christopher Johnson. So notch another entry for Sweden here. And honestly, I just love the name Luciferian Light Orchestra. Suck it, Jeff Lynne, with your electric light orchestra. There's a new light orchestra in town. Which brings us to the last song, Les Enfants du Soleil, replete with some gnarly Arabic North African grooves, meshed in there courtesy of the band Myrath off their brand new album Wilderness of Mirrors, released this year. From Tunisia, which I'm giddy to point out means that we have heard symphonic metal bands from every inhabited continent. From a smattering of European acts, largely across the Nordic regions, but also Italy, Greece, right? Virgin Black from Australia, Angra in South America, Camelot, and Devin Townsend, and of course Metallica here in North America, Versailles Philharmonic Quintet from Asia, and now Myrath repping Africa. All in today's mix. And that, my metal-headed friends, brings us to the finale from the album recorded live in 2019, S&M, as in San Francisco Symphony and Metallica. Sad but true. Oh yeah. Oh yeah. Closing thought. Guys, that's right. Woo! I seriously think I unlocked a new level when it comes to music appreciation. I had largely written off an entire genre that, as demonstrated by artists we heard today, is beloved worldwide. And I'm smitten. Took the idea of listening to the shtick of having an actual symphonic, symphonic backing, a live symphony or orchestra or philharmonic playing this kind of metal to get me to open my ears and my mind, but now it is cracked. If anyone has any ideas for whole musical genres I've been missing out on, and I should probably do a country one because we did lose the phenomenal Dolly Parton today, which guts me and everyone I know. In any event, you know, the fewer hyphens, the better, but let me know. Drop me a line. You could email me at headtones@kpov.org or the sort of all-around DJ email, dj@kpov.org. Until next week, when I promise no heads shall be banged. But, you know, be good to each other. Stick around for DJ Al, who's here with some headbanging of her own via her brand of punk spirit, Beyond and Back. Until then, Metallica with the San Francisco Symphony. Enter Sandman will close out today's show.

0: This is Louise Kaplan with your KPOV Daily Report for Tuesday, August 25th, 2026. President Donald Trump announced that his administration will allow more beef to be temporarily imported from Argentina into the U.S. without triggering his higher tariffs. The move drew swift pushback from cattle producers and conservative rural state Republicans. Beef prices have climbed to record highs amid a drop in the number of U.S. cattle, limits on cattle from Mexico, and Trump's 50% tariffs on Brazil, a major beef exporter. Trump remains under pressure to cut costs and address affordability. Flooding the market with foreign beef hurts our livestock industry and undermines the long-term solution, growing the U.S. cattle herd to meet demand, said Nebraska Senator Deb Fischer. Former Oregon Congresswoman and Labor Secretary Lori Chavez de Remer has taken a position as a senior advisor for communications firm Think Big to advocate for data centers. Her new job comes as public backlash continues to mount against construction of new data centers in Oregon. Chavez de Remer believes that this attitude can be changed. She posted on Facebook, "I believe the path runs through workers, good local jobs, real training pipelines, and a seat at the table from day one." Changing nitrogen into ammonia, called nitrogen fixation, is the backbone of the fertilizer industry, producing 130 million tons of ammonia annually. The expansive process involves high pressure and high temperature. Until now, Caltech graduate students John Anderson and Joe Riddle have developed the first molecular iron complex that catalyzes nitrogen fixation at room temperature and pressure, modeling the natural enzymes found in soil organisms. Development of this discovery could revolutionize the industry. Oregon health officials have downgraded a health advisory for Odell Lake in Klamath County to a precaution level after water monitoring found cyan toxin levels below recreational guideline values for people. While toxin levels are now below guidelines for human recreational use, they remain above guideline values for dogs. People should avoid water that appears foamy, paint-like, pea green or blue green, as well as areas with thick brownish red mats or bright green clumps. Visitors should also avoid activities that could cause them to swallow water or inhale droplets. And finally, Oregon Governor Tina Kotek has nominated two people from Central Oregon to serve on the state's top education policy board. Amanda Page, a Redmond School Board member, and Sonia Little Deal Evans, a juvenile justice leader who lives in Jefferson County, were nominated for the Oregon State Board of Education. A Senate committee will consider the nominations in September. This has been Louise Kaplan with your KPOV Daily Report for Tuesday, August 25th, as compiled by Tom Kelly.
1: And welcome to Beyond and Back. I'm your host, DJ Al, and I have a show for you today. A little on the edges of the punk spectrum with some post-whatever I call it. Maybe some are a little new wavy, but I think you'll enjoy it. I've got Gang of Four, Swans, Wipers, Pixies, The Fall, Magazine, Bush Tetras, Joy Division, and some surprises. So stick around and enjoy the show. And we'll start it off with Homo Sapien by Pete Shelley.

KPOV Bend. You're listening to the Swan right now. I'm your host, DJ Al. This is Beyond and Bath. And I'm here till 4 o'clock. And so this is the Swans. Pretty influential band. Apocalyptic, they've been described as. Started in 1981, New York. No wave scene. They stayed intact many years. Prior to Swans, we had the Minutemen, my favorite. Vietnam, off of their 1984 release, Double Nickels on the Dime. Prior to the Minutemen, we had Ex-Lion Tamer by Wire, 1977, off their album Pink Flag. And let's see here. Adam and the Ants was prior to Wire with Feed Me to the Lions, 1980, off of their Kings of the Wild Frontier. Devo was before Adam and the Ants. Jocko Homo, their signature song, Are We Not Men, We Are Devo, is the name of the album. 1978, and we started off the set with Homo Sapien by Pete Shelley, 1981. That was a great song, great dance club song. All right, well, we will get back to the music after this, some important announcements. So we have some amazing sponsors here that really help support KPOV to keep us truly independent. Among many, a few are the Central Oregon Symphony, Minuteman Press, Sisters Coffee Company, Spork, Orgrown, and many others. 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Well, let's get back into it. Up next, we have Gang of Four with Guns Before Butter. Here we go.

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Why don't you bug off, man? Saturday in Ireland. Glamorous. Glamorous. Don't try to cheat me. I'm fragile. You hang around with camera crews and shell suits. You lecture on sweets. You read a Viz comic. Glamorous. Glamorous. You are bequeathed in sway. You are entrenched in sway. Glamorous. You got celluloid in your jeans, Dad. You're glamorous. You took my income, I won't hurt. You are working on a video project. You hog the bathroom and never put your hand in your pocket. Glamorous. You're glam wreck. You're hating Malacca in Spain. But can't read between the lines. Your price cut down. You're the one of the best songs I've ever heard by Stephen King. Glamrock. Rhinestone. Your Clarasil produces rectophon rashes, sideboard-like, on mountains,

on the end of forests. Only above will come back to you and confirm you as a damn pesky glam rock. Glam rock. You're glam rock.

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0: Thanks, DJ Spotter. Hey, did you guys know tomorrow night at Rivers Place, our DJ with Day Tripper is going to perform for us as Lone Shark. So come on down. It's open to everyone, and a lot of DJs are going to be there. I'm going to be there. It's going to be fun. So it's called the KPOV Connect. I think it's going to be the last Wednesday of the month. Anyway, so I'm looking forward to it. So in that set, we had quite a few. The last song we heard was by the Circle Jerks, and that was off their 1985 release, Wonderful. Does anyone recognize the answering machine? It's called, the song is Another Broken Heart for Snake. And prior to the Circle Jerks, we had the Fall Glam Racket off of the Infotainment Scan, 1993. 15th studio album, From the Fall and Mach-E Smith. Considered the band's most accessible album. It actually reached number 9. Prior to the Fall, we had Brian Eno with Needles in the Camel's Eye off of Here Come the Warm Jets, 1973. So that's kind of like a pre-post-punk punk. Anyway, I just think Eno was so influential. So many different bands appreciate Brian Eno, and then he went on to do his ambient stuff. But I really like that album. Let's see here. Sad Punk, little partial Sad Punk by the Pixies, 1991, Trompe Le Monde. Don't worry, I have some more Pixies coming up. We start off the set with Gang of Four, Guns Before Butter, 1979. Entertainment is the name of the album. All right, so let's continue with some more post-punk. Oh, you're going to like this set. It's got some fun surprises at the end. I think it might make you smile. All right, here we go with Warsaw by Joy Division.
3: 3501!

0: KPOV Bend. Do you recognize that? We are listening to Kraftwerk in the background here. Electric Cafe, also known as the Sprockets theme. Yes, Sprockets. I am Dita. Now we dance. Okay. Prior to that, we had Oingo Boingo, The Perfect System. 1981 off of Only a Lad. Some nice irony in that one. And prior to Oingo Boingo, Sleaford Mods. Could not resist. Yeah, there. That was 2023 that came out. UK Grimm off of Rough Trade Records in the US. So Trendy by the Sleaford Mods. They're from Nottingham. And we had the Bush Tetras before Sleaford Mods with Too Many Creeps, 1980. New York Noise. They're a no-wave band from New York City. Formed in 1979. And we started off the set with Joy Division and Warsaw. That used to actually be the name of Joy Division, but they changed it. And that release was 1978. Substance is the name of the album. And you are listening to 88.9 KPOV Bend. We'll get right back to the music after an important message.
1: 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Tickets and schedules are at sistersfolkfest.org.
0: All right. Up next is Units with a song titled Work. 1979, The Units.

0: KPOV Bend. You're listening to Beyond and Back. I'm your host, DJ Al. And that was the Pixies with Tame off of their Doolittle release, 1989. That was their second album. That was when they really achieved a breakthrough success. Prior to the Pixies, we had the Wipers, Doomtown, 1983, Over the Edge is the album, and they're from Portland. Prior to the Wipers, we had a fairly recent band that I really like, Daughter Bat and the Lipstings, 2022. And the album's called Down Bad. The song is Rats, with a dollar sign for the S. Cool band. I like that fuzzy sound, as you well know. And prior to that, we had A Certain Ratio with Lucinda, was the name of the track. And they are from the UK, and that was 1982, off of their release, Sextet. XTC was prior to Certain Ratio with Are You Receiving Me? XTC, 1978, off of their release, Go To. And starting off, we had Units with Work, was the name of the track, 1979. They were a synth-punk new wave band, San Francisco. They were pretty much pioneers of the sound. And the electronic synth wave, whatever you call it. All right, we will continue with the music after this.
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2: Yeah. KPOV Bend, I'm your host, DJ Al. This is my show, Beyond and Back, where I play punk, punk adjacent, generally the punk spirit. Today, we're at the edge of the punk spectrum, with some post-punk, new wavy, dark, oh yeah, it's got that groove, right? All right, so we heard Swans. I keep saying the, it's just Swans. And the track was titled In, 1995, off of their album Great Annihilator. And prior to Swans, we heard Bauhaus with Third Uncle, 1982. And that is a Brian Eno song off of Here Come the Warm Jets. Two by Army was before Third Uncle. Me, I Disconnect from You, 1979 Replicas. That's Gary Numan there in Tombway Army. Bingo Masters Break Out, The Fall was before Tombway Army. 1979, Live at the Witch Trials, Bingo Masters Break Out. Too Much Paranoia, Devo was prior to that. 1978, Are We Not Men? We Are Devo. Tombway Army started off the set for us again, Gary Numan. Listen to the Sirens was the track, 1978. So, okay, we're heading into the last set. Getting a bit moody. A bit moody in the last set here. And we're just going to jump right in with Killing Joke and Requiem.

That is Night Clubbing. This version is by the Human League. Remember that? Don't You Want Me, Baby? Human League did Night Clubbing in 2016, I guess. But originally, it is an Iggy Pop song, which Bowie co-wrote with Iggy in 1977. That was on Iggy's first solo release. And after them, Grace Jones had a big hit with it in 1981, Night Clubbin'. And prior to that, we had Magazine with The Light Pours Out of Me. And we start off the set with Killing Joke with Requiem. 1980, Killing Joke. All right. Well, we're wrapping it up here on KPOV Bend, your high desert community radio. And we are listening to some post-punk on Beyond and Back. I'm your host, DJ Al. This is really fun, I just have to say. And, okay, so we'll stay tuned for the Earth Riot coming up right after this. And at 4:30, we will have Stacey Dredd in the studio with the Cosmic Community and the Astrology Report. So stay tuned for that. Well, I will be here next week, and I'll have a completely different vibe for you guys. Yeah, I'm thinking about it. Yeah, I think I'm gonna go some hardcore. Okay, so let's go out with some Public Image, John Lydon, Bags, 1986, off of their Public Image Limited album, Generic.

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1: Hello and welcome. This is Reverend Billy in the Earth Church here in New York. We're asking ourselves the question, how can we protest? How do we defend the Earth? The environmental movement seems to be paralyzed. We don't know what to do. We don't know what to do about the life in the air and the soil and the water. The forests, the wetlands, the alpine meadows, Patagonia, the deep ocean currents, Iceland, the earthquakes, the breathing of the earth. We feel that the human race that we're a part of here, Homo sapiens, is in a death march against its own life. And we don't know how to point that out. It seems you couldn't have a more dramatic story. But we don't have the story to carry the meaning. We don't have the language to carry the story. I think we have the knowledge, we have enough of it to know that we are in this emergency, but oh, the people up and down the street, our neighbors, we don't seem to get it. We're not really afraid. We're not afraid, and so since we can't be afraid and really know it's an emergency, how can we have the right kind of hope, grit, courage? How can we really be shouting Earthalluja and really believe that the Earth will come to us, intelligent, conscious, strategizing with us, joining with us? We believe that the Earth cultures say, the prophecy, that the Earth will reach out to us, that we can join up. Is it true? We're ready. Somebody give me an Earthalluja.

Hallelujah, we hear you. We hear you, but don't quite get it yet. Don't quite understand the language. Say it again, will you? We hear you in the tsunamis, the flooding rivers, the last breathing of the last kawaya bird. We hear you in the baking drought, in the downpours, in the slipping faults, in the blooming coronavirus, mudslides, extinction of the white rhino, the memory of the great forests.

I don't know. I'm not going to call it deprogram ourselves. It's, to me, it's really an issue of how do we recognize ourselves. You know, we need to recognize that we're human beings. Recognize that we're human beings, and our connection to the reality of power is in that identity. Human. Our bone, flesh, and blood, our DNA, we're literally made up of the metals, minerals, and liquids of the earth. We're part of the earth. We're shapes of the earth, like everything of the earth. And we have being, our spirit. You know, and that being comes from our relationship to the sun, sky, universe. Because, I mean, sunlight's literally like the sperm that brings life to the water-bearing womb that is the earth. So this is our being is connected to that. And all things of the earth have being because we're all made up the same stuff, just arranged differently, and have the same relationship to sun, sky, universe. Being, we need to... So the reality of our relationship to power and purpose, so to speak, is in that identity. And now, so how do we recognize and get back to that identity? I don't have a specific, answer. But the closest I can say to it is that if we would, a part of recognizing of ourselves is that to recognize our intelligence and understand the value of our intelligence. Because as human beings, our ability to access the reality of our power is in through clear and coherent use of our intelligence. See, our intelligence, that's the portal how we manifest and access our relationship into the reality of power as humans. It's through the use of our intelligence. But we've been imprinted and programmed, you know, I mean, basically, where we're at now in the evolution of human beings, we're basically in a period of time in this industrial technologic world where the majority of the human beings participate in this reality based upon their fears and their doubts and insecurities, so their perception of their inabilities. See, all that was imprinted in there to make us not recognize ourselves. And to understand the power and recognize the power of our intelligence is, let's say, through our fears and our doubts and our insecurities, how bad can we make ourselves feel? And how does that affect the people around us? Well, that's power. That's our power. That's a manifestation of our personal power. But we've been imprinted to use it in this kind of a way. But so we do have power. It's in how we recognize it and choose to direct it and use it. So I would say the first step through this is like recognize the value of our intelligence and the power of our intelligence. Because I think that any person or people that would be concerned about saving the earth and saving creation and have this type of an awareness, I think that a necessary component to that is to give thanks to their, however one perceives the Creator, give thanks to the Creator, number one, for life, and number two, for the gift of intelligence. To show respect for this, maybe because we need to show respect to our intelligence, and maybe it's a part of our thanks that we give.

Hello, welcome to News from the Natural World. I'm Savitri D. The Supreme Court has gutted the Clean Water Act. Writing for five justices of the court, Justice Samuel Alito ruled that the Clean Water Act extends only to those wetlands with a continuous surface connection to bodies that are waters of the United States in their own right, so that they are indistinguishable from those waters. Some environmental groups and legal experts estimate that the decision will remove federal protection from half of all wetlands in the continental United States. According to estimates, the decision will prevent the EPA from placing federal protections on as many as 118 million acres of wetlands, an area larger than the landmass of California. The ruling is expected to give farmers, home builders, and other developers far more latitude to disturb lands previously regulated under the Clean Water Act. The ruling affects one of the EPA's most fundamental authorities, its ability to protect upstream waters in order to protect downstream water quality for drinking supplies and wildlife. Experts say greater development upstream could result in silt and pollutants damaging downstream waters and habitat, and reduce the flood control and groundwater recharge benefits of protected wetlands. A devastating 2005 flood that killed 1,000 people in the Indian city of Mumbai was blamed on a tragically simple problem. Plastic bags had blocked storm drains, stopping monsoon floodwater from draining out of the city. Now a new report attempting to quantify this problem estimates that 218 million of the world's poorest people are at risk from more severe and frequent flooding caused by plastic waste. The number is equivalent to the population of the UK, France, and Germany combined. About 41 million of those are children, older people, and people with disabilities, the report found. Three quarters of those most at risk live in Southeast Asia and the Pacific region. Plastic waste pollution has doubled in the last decade and is predicted to triple by 2060. Only 9% of plastic is recycled globally. The most commonly observed plastic items blocking drainage systems were bottles, nylon threads from the fishing industry, plastic bags, and sachets. The study said the accumulation of plastic pollution could cause the water level to rise by 1 meter within the first hour of a flood. 53% of the world's largest freshwater lakes are in decline, storing less water than they did 3 decades ago, according to a new study. The study analyzed satellite observations dating back decades to measure changes in water levels in nearly 2,000 of the world's biggest lakes and reservoirs. It found that climate change, human consumption, and sedimentation are responsible. German police on Wednesday carried out raids across 7 states targeting climate activists of the Letzte Generation, which has sparked controversy with protesters gluing themselves to roads to block traffic. The raids were ordered in an investigation targeting 7 people aged 22 to 38 over suspicions of forming or supporting a criminal organization. 15 properties were searched, 2 accounts seized, and an asset freeze ordered. The suspects are accused of organizing a donations campaign to finance further criminal acts. The activists argue that their protests are vital in the face of inadequate action taken by the government and society in general to protect the environment and prevent catastrophic global warming. Astronomers have discovered an Earth-sized exoplanet, or world beyond our solar system, that may be carpeted with volcanoes. Called LP79118D, the planet could undergo volcanic outbursts as often as Jupiter's moon Io, the most volcanically active body in our solar system. The global loss of wildlife is significantly more alarming than previously thought, according to a new study that found almost half the planet's species are experiencing rapid population declines. The main factor is the destruction of wild landscapes to make way for farms, towns, cities, and roads. But climate change is also an important driver of species decline and is predicted to have an increasingly worse impact as the world warms. The study's authors analyzed more than 70,000 species across the globe, spanning mammals, birds, reptiles, amphibians, fish, and insects, to determine whether their populations have been growing, shrinking, or remaining steady over time. They found 48% of these species are declining in population size, with fewer than 3% seeing increases. Under certain circumstances, Triphophyllum peltatum, a rare tropical plant, develops into a carnivore. Triphophyllum peltatum is a unique plant, native to the tropics of West Africa. It is the only known plant in the world that can become a carnivore under certain circumstances. Its menu then includes small insects, which it captures with the help of adhesive traps in the form of secretion drops.
Around 200,000 people have been displaced due to flash flooding in central Somalia as the Shabell River bursts its bank and submerged roads. Almost 40% of forest area burned by wildfire in the western United States and southwestern Canada in the last 40 years can be attributed to carbon emissions associated with the world's 88 largest fossil fuel producers and cement manufacturers, according to new research that seeks to hold oil and gas companies accountable for their role in climate change. Up until relatively recently, the public posture of the climate science community was that no individual extreme event could be attributed to global warming. That changed in the early 2000s, and extreme event attribution has since become a robust subfield of climate science. A new global study shows that both conservation and farming production can improve when women farmers are more involved in decision-making. The study, published in the journal Communications Earth and Environment, aimed to look at the effectiveness of paying farmers monetary incentives to protect the environment, but found that such payments are not necessarily reliable. More reliable are women's decision-making roles. The findings add to a growing body of research about women and decision-making in agriculture. Yet globally, women hold a minority of leadership positions, particularly in environmental sectors. Individual fish in schools scatter in unison when a predator is in their midst. Such precisely coordinated group movements and immobility during threats have long been observed in insects and mammals. Now a brain pathway has been discovered that enables individual animals to rapidly coordinate a unified response with no rehearsal required. Examples of coordinated defensive responses in nature are numerous. Oxen, for example, form a circle when they face a threat. Synchronization under threat is an evolutionary conserved survival mechanism and occurs across species, including humans. Researchers studied parts of the brain that process and remember fear and social information, and they found that a specific connection between two parts of the brain, the ventral hippocampus and basolateral amygdala, plays an important role in coordinating behavior when faced with a threat. And now, the sounds of extinction. York groundsel. York groundsel was a cheerful yellow flower that slipped into global extinction in 1991, thanks to overzealous application of weed killer in the city of its name. But now, the urban plant has been brought back to life in the first ever de-extinction in Britain, and it's flowering once again along the railways of York. The species of groundsel was only ever found around the city and only evolved into its own species in the past century after non-native Oxford ragwort hybridized with native groundsel. York groundsel was discovered growing in the car park of York Railway Station in 1979 and was the first new species to have evolved in Britain for 50 years, thriving on railway sidings and derelict land. But the new plant's success was short-lived, as urban land was tidied up and chemicals applied to remove flowers dismissed as weeds. It was last seen in the wild in 1991. Fortunately, researchers kept three small plants in pots on a windowsill in the University of York. These short-lived annual plants soon died, but they produced a precarious pinch of seed, which was lodged at Kew's Millennium Seed Bank. In February, 6 grams of seed, potentially thousands of plants, were sown into special plots around York. This week, the first plants in the wild for 32 years began to flower, bringing color to the streets and railway sidings of York. And hear the sounds of the railway where York groundsel thrives.

0: comes into our bodies. When we risk arrest together to confront the fossil fuel investor class. When we go into the Chase Bank, Citi, Wells Fargo, B of A, UBS, Royal Bank of Scotland, Royal Bank of Canada. When we go in to confront the poisoners. And the earth is in us. Then we are the earth. The material in us, the spirit in us, what we have in us that is the earth is in that action. Then it becomes completely different. It's different. It's not a career. It's not environmentalism. And it's stronger. It's clearer. Listen to me. We have got to invent a new way to fight for the earth.
1: Yes.
0: What we're doing right now isn't adding up to less CO2 every month. And a lot of us in this room are doing the right thing, but that's not the point. The earth is in us. We are the earth. Some New Yorkers, a little cynicism. Oh, what is that? A kind of DIY spirituality? Well, yes. Unashamed. It's the earth. Somebody give me an earthaluia here today. Earthaluia. The earth is in our bodies. The earth comes with us as we risk arrest. When we parade, when we go back into public space and take on that $12 billion a year police department. You and me will see you there in public space, and we will have the earth rising up in us. It's real. This is not a theory. I'm saying radical memory of who you are invites the earth into our bodies, and then our activism changes, and we become agents for the earth.

0: the stairs of the Public Theater just after the show. It'll take us about 15 minutes, and then we're going to go down to the F train platform where Jordan Neely was murdered, strangled, and we're going to have an action down there, so please come with us.
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cosmically inspired tune by Dolly Parton, The Moon, The Stars, and Me. R.I.P. Dolly Parton. Hey everyone, thanks for being tuned in to KPOV 88.9 FM, High Desert Community Radio. I hope you're having a good day. This is Stacy Dredd, Galactic Ambassador in the Cosmic

Community. And this is our astrology program where we are here live on Tuesdays, 4:30 to 5 p.m. And we discuss the week's planetary and lunar influences and also chat about how we may be able to live within these cycles of the universe to create a more benevolent life for all. 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You can join the Galactic Ambassador Astrology community on YouTube or listen in on any podcasting platforms, but definitely catch the encore broadcast of this program Saturdays at 9 a.m. right here on KPOV, followed by Storyland with Pearl. This astrology report is for the week of August 25th. And we have a full moon week upon us, but it's not just a full moon. It's a lunar eclipse in Pisces, and that is on the 27th for those in my time zone and spills over into the 28th for those in other time zones. And this week, we also have that full moon with a conjunction to Mercury and in a T-square to Uranus. So we're definitely going to pick that apart. Mercury is going to be moving into the sign of Virgo, where the sun is. We had just had the sun move into Virgo, shifting the season just later last week. And Virgo is a grounding energy. It's a mutable energy too. It's actually the mutable earth sign. So what that means is that it's flexible. It's able to go different directions. It's okay with things, with plans shifting and sort of moving with the group or the flow a little bit more, where you have a fixed sign. The fixed earth sign is Taurus. They can hold their ground and be quite stubborn, very hard to force a Taurus. And then Capricorn is the third earth sign in the zodiac, and Capricorn is the cardinal earth sign, and cardinal energy is all about taking a leadership role and starting things. All the cardinal signs start the new seasons. And so that kind of breaks that down a little bit for you. But this week, Mercury moves into Virgo with the sun, where it gets grounded. It becomes more practical, has a more rational mindset. And Mercury is about mindset. It's the mind and the way we think and our messaging and how we're going about our communication. And so with Virgo, we can tend to be much more detail-oriented with the way that our messaging is coming through. We can get into specifics a bit more. Mercury actually is the ruler of the sign of Virgo. So as it enters Virgo, it becomes very strong and sure of itself. And so our communication can become quite direct again, where Leo, the previous sign that Mercury was in, Leo is very passionate and can be very direct, but it's also a fire sign, so it follows its instinct a little bit more. It's more about how we're feeling and our passion places and those like really inspired areas. That's what we've been communicating through over the past 3 weeks is Leo, bold, big, dramatic communication. Well, now with Mercury in Virgo, it becomes much more thoughtful about the way that it's presenting its messaging. It's become able to just get into those specifics more and become more specialized in areas. So with our studying and with our communication, you know, we can get into those little areas more, into the details. So Virgo's kind of the name of the game this week, because that is where the sun is in this
opposition to the moon during the full moon, and the moon's in Pisces. So we get that Pisces Virgo axis here, which we are no strangers to. The nodes of destiny have just moved out of Virgo and Pisces into Leo Aquarius just within the past few weeks. The nodes spend 18 months in a sign. So with the nodes, they work on destiny. They work on fate, and they clean up those areas of our chart where they're going through and put us on those more faded paths. So no stranger to this Pisces Virgo axis here. It's about health and healing. It's about servitude, how we serve ourselves, how we serve others, how we go about our service and our work. It's a more feminine energy, so it's about nurturing and being more intuitive. And so that is what's going to be amplified very much as we move through the week and enter into the final phase of this eclipse portal we've been moving through. The new moon solar eclipse in Leo was on August 12th, and now we are reaching the end of this phase between the eclipses, and it's a very powerful phase. It includes the energies of these nodes of destiny and these faded paths that we are to be on in life. So, an exciting week, really, because it's a good time to finish out these stories that have been forming over the last couple of weeks. And we feel these eclipses for a couple of weeks moving in and a couple of weeks moving out. So it's been a big process over the past few weeks of feeling this time in our life where we are to follow our intuition a little bit more about the path that we're on and places we need to go in our life and areas we need to put our energy into and areas we need to serve ourselves and others to bring about this truly benevolent, highest path that we are to be on. So let's just kind of break it down day by day as we do here in the cosmic community. So rolling back to August 25th, the moon moves into Aquarius. This is a social air sign. This is also where Pluto is. So Pluto is at 4 degrees, moving back to 3 degrees of Aquarius. The moon makes an aspect with Pluto on the 25th, where we have a death and a rebirth. Pluto wants to burn something down to allow the new thing to rise. It's the phoenix rising from the ashes. So we wake up the phoenix rising on August 25th in Aquarius. And Aquarius is about freedom, awakening. It's about independence and individuality. And so this is a Mercury day. We have 3 Mercury aspects on the 25th. Mercury makes a conjunction as it moves into Virgo. It is moving over the 29-degree point of Leo where the South Node is. South Node is about releasing things from our life that are no longer serving us. It's also in an opposition here to the North Node. So that is about going in the direction, choosing in an opposition. We make a decision. We choose to walk away from those things that we have outgrown, and we choose to move in the direction of our future and excitement and joy. And Mercury is, again, it's about communication. So this is a very much a messaging kind of day. Pay attention on the 25th to things
people are saying to you, people that you're meeting, any new people or new connections that you're making with people, emails that you're receiving, any kind of communications that are coming through are very, very faded on the 25th. And then Mercury moves in to Virgo, goes home, gets exalted here, and starts to stare deep into the brilliance of the sun, because on the full moon, we're going to have the exact conjunction, the Kazemi, between Mercury and the sun, and they're going to be exact conjunct aligned on that day. So Mercury's staring at the brilliant, bright sun, saying, I'm coming for you to have a brilliant, bright moment here. And then on the 25th, also, Mercury is, because it's at that 1 degree point of Virgo, making a trine to Chiron at 1 degree of Taurus. And this is a healing opportunity. Chiron is about our wounds. So something could come up about our wounds, but a trine is supportive. So it wants to bring something to fruition, support, and ultimately, be there to hold hold that energy, to hold the wound in high regard. With a trine, it's like, hey, I got you. So again, it could be a communication too, because Mercury's involved. It could just be like a moment where we come to a realization about something very specific or specialized that is going to help us to move forward with our healing. Okay, so then on the 26th of August, this is an interesting day. We have multiple inconjuncts on the 26th, which makes it a totally different energy than what we had the day before. 444444444, popping out of all my clocks here. This is Stacey Dredd, Galactic Ambassador here in the Cosmic Community Astrology. Inconjuncts are about something approaching us in our blind spot. That it's an uncomfortable feeling because we don't have the opportunity to deflect or to take any action that relieves the discomfort of the inconjunct. And an inconjunct is five signs apart. So when we actually look at the astrological aspects, they are very much sort of designed off of the way that our eyes see. So if we're sitting in a sign, so we would take it Sun in conjunct Neptune is the first aspect on the 26th. The Sun in Virgo has Neptune five signs apart, and that five signs, that is considered like a blind spot. It doesn't have, like what a trine has, three signs apart. That is supportive, that is easily seen, that is in plain sight, where an inconjunct is like hard to see. It's in that blind spot. And so it has this way of kind of sneaking up on you, and all you can do is make adjustments to whatever is coming up. And then again, the sun in this, in conjunct with Neptune, is about hopes, dreams, and desires, making adjustments. The self, the sun in Virgo, this very practical, grounded, rational person who's ready to pick through the details, is getting, these sort of blasts from Neptune, which is all about, hey, my intuition is really strong. These are the places that I want to go in my future, my hopes, my dreams, and my desires. But Neptune is also the planet that rules like escapism. Escaping and like just not facing things. So that's an interesting energy on the 26th, and it's combined with Mercury basically in a conjunction with the sun already at those first few degrees of Virgo. Mercury now making an inconjunct with Pluto. And Pluto, we already said, Phoenix rising from the ashes.
that's uncomfortable. Pluto is about transformation. So we always know that we have to give something up when we have a Pluto aspect. And Mercury, again, this almost like the star of the week here, is taking some kind of communication and having to make adjustments to it. And it's like an uncomfortable communication about some kind of shadow area. Hey, let's face it, Pluto is about death. So we could actually get the call about something or someone or some part of our life, something that we've lost. And so there's some grief, you know, that may come in a communication, you know, Mercury that may have a permanent transformation and effect on the future, which is what Pluto has. So very, very strong here, because what this actually forms with the Sun and Mercury basically conjunct, they're at 3 degrees of Virgo. They're in a finger of God aspect with Neptune and Pluto. And this is like what it sounds like. It's an intense moment where we could feel like something comes into our life that permanently makes a fix on the future. That touch from source, that touch, I consider our intuition very much part of this. So this is where we want to spend time in meditation and spend time slowing our mind down in this earth sign and receiving these messages, because it's coming through the bright, brilliant energy of the sun. And we know the impact that the sun has on us here on the planet. It makes everything happen. The sun gives everything life. And so somehow through these communications and through this Mercury sun conjunction, as we move into the full moon on the 27th, it's giving us life. It's providing us brilliance, and it's very fertile. So as we enter the 27th, we do have another in conjunct. This is Mercury making that perfect in conjunction with Neptune. And so they're right there together, the sun and Mercury, but Mercury just caught up, made that perfect aspect the morning of the 27th, dipping in its energies to that finger of God perfectly with Neptune. And then we get the conjunction with the sun. So this is also, can be quite, it can be blinding, even like, because so much sunlight, you can feel like it's drying you out, or it's like so much sun, it's like you're getting burned by some of this. And that is part of the Kazemi energy also. So make sure that you're taking breaks when you need to absorb what is taking place during this very intense eclipse portal, because it's all culminating on the 27th and the 28th, wherever your time zone is. Here on the Pacific West Coast, it's occurring at 9:20 p.m. on the 27th. The moon moves into Pisces earlier in the day, so we start really feeling that, and it builds to 5 degrees of Pisces, where we are in an opposition with the sun in Virgo. And so another part of this lunar eclipse in Pisces is that we have an exact T-square with Uranus. Uranus is at 5 degrees, and the T-square is actually between the nodes here, and because it's an eclipse, so the nodes are super close, and the full moon. So the nodes are at 29, between 29 and 0, and the as I mentioned, the full moon's at 5, and Uranus is at 5. So it's all very close, and so this T-square with Uranus is really, really bringing in some intense energy. And surprise. We could see so much surprise take place as the sun, Mercury,
both make this exact square with Uranus on the 28th also. So 27th, 28th are like complete wild card days. Cannot know what to expect. Uranus is the planet of awakening also. So we could have sudden realizations that since Mercury is involved, you know, it's all about this messaging and these thoughts and these brilliant moments. We could have that lightning bolt of inspiration, that lightning bolt awakening where we go, wow, I really get it now. Pisces is about our intuition, and it's about source energy. And it's about our connection to all that is. It's about dissolving into everything. Pisces is the 12th sign of the zodiac. So it's everything in the entire zodiac dissolved into one sign. So it really encompasses this. It's like tapping into the Akashic Records. The Akashic Records are said to be this place where all thoughts and experiences of every human being and spirit and energy that's ever lived on this plane, it's available to all of us in this mental place that we can go to and span those Akashic Records. So there's something available coming in from source energy, from all that is. We can truly find answers, I think, to a lot of our questions if we kind of look. But you know, you have to be in that state where you're open to receive that messaging. So staying open this week is really, really important. Even the little things, because Mercury indeed is going to begin to slow down and set up for a retrograde. We're not quite in shadow yet, but we're getting into that really intuitive place with this Virgo feminine energy. So then on the 29th, we have the moon moving into Aries. This is where we begin again. Pisces, the 12th sign of the zodiac, we see a lot of endings around this lunar eclipse. We could see a lot of endings because it deals with Pisces energy. And then Aries comes in for fresh starts. We truly get new beginnings, new opportunities available to us starting on the 29th into the 30th. A very, very busy lunar day on the 30th, but another day with no planetary aspect. So spilling over all of this Uranus spontaneity and surprise really goes into the 29th, the 30th, and the 31st. This is a day, the 31st, when we see the exact trine between Jupiter and Saturn. And I'm going to have to talk about this a little bit more next week because I wasn't able to get into it. I wanted to really chat about this eclipse cycle that's finishing and this intense full moon that it's ending on. And so I feel like we really had the opportunity to get into that. But Jupiter trine Saturn is about the new versus the old. And Jupiter, Saturn are in a 20-year cycle. So this goes into a lot of beginnings that took place when Saturn and Jupiter had their conjunction in 2020. So this is like we're a third of the way point for these two. And we're really starting to settle in to some of the, you know, this new transpirations and let go of some of those things that were really holding us back that might have been a little too traditional or a little too, you know, had a few too many rules and boundaries for us. So yeah, we'll chat more about that again next week, but I really appreciate you being here with me in the Cosmic Community Astrology, and I am your Galactic Ambassador, Stacey Dredd. I hope you have a really great week, and we will talk again soon. Take care. Peace. Going out on a cosmically inspired tune by Hyrie, You Won't Be Alone.

0: 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I did.
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0: 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She has done a lot of research, and a lot of the information she will be providing is science-based. 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